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5: The main entree awaits between the LSU Tigers, the Clemson Tigers, currently in a rain and lightning delay in Baton Rouge, Louisiana. But the appetizer, that was pretty darn good, too. Welcome into College Football Live here on ESPN Radio and the all-new ESPN app. Mia O'Brien, Kyle Bailey along for the ride as we detail all the very latest from week one in college football across the land. And, of course, we get you ready for the big-time matchup between the Tigers and the Tigers in Death Valley. Let's begin in Autzen Stadium. Talk about an appetizer, Kyle. Oregon holds on for dear life. 34-27 is the final. But man, oh man, did the Broncos give the Ducks all they could handle. This one was tied at 27 until there were 5 minutes remaining in the ball game. Ultimately, Kyle, are you concerned about the Ducks, or does this say more about the team that many believe is the group of five favorite to represent the group of six in the college football playoff in the Broncos?
6: Well, good evening, Mia O'Brien. Good to be with you again. I have a lot of respect for that Boise State program. I would like to believe that it's more about them than it is about Oregon being a lesser caliber football team. I still think they're incredibly well coached with Dan Lanning. He always has that team prepared. We know what Dante Moore is about. So, you know, I, again, think that, you know, this is probably more about Boise and week one, no preseason, you know, maybe less roster turnover up there in Eugene than other places. But, you know as well as I do, week one in college football can be a very weird time and space. So I'm going to give some benefit of the doubt to the Broncos until, you know, we see the next couple of weeks of Oregon football.
5: A career day for Dante Moore, 28 of 37 for 378 yards, 3 passing touchdowns, none bigger than the game winner. Here it is from Autzen Stadium.
7: And back to throw. Dante steps up, wants to go down. Got him downfield. Moore, DeCorian sidesteps a play of 30. He might be able to make it. He's at the 10. He will make it to the end zone. DeCorian Moore with a little move on by. I'm going to keep going. Two defenders right there. He just jet stopped and then took off.
5: The top-ranked receiver in the class of 2025, who, of course, ultimately, you know, didn't play a whole heck of a lot of a big role last year, Kyle, and makes a massive statement here in 2026 to begin the season. DeCorian Moore with the game winner, the call courtesy of Jerry Allen at Learfield. Moore finished with 6 catches for 93 yards. How about Jeremiah McClellan? 6 catches of his own for a 150 and a touchdown to go along with it. But I agree with you. I think that while at the same time, this Oregon passing attack put on a display for the ages, especially in that second half, for me, my biggest cause for concern, the discipline. And you can say this was a 12:30 local start on the West Coast. It's week one. They're getting their sea legs under you all you want. But Dan Lanning has been the head coach at the University of Oregon. He's got new coordinators, to be fair. His former OC is now the head coach at Kentucky, who picked up a dominating win today. His former DC is now the head coach at Cal. More on them here in just a second. But for this team, Kyle, in terms of penalties, to have 10 compared to Boise State's 3, that speaks to coaching, and that is where I have many concerns about this Oregon Ducks team moving forward, independent of my personal feelings, that I really still don't get the it factor, the wow, he is great in clutch time factor from Dante Moore, and that's even after that elite touchdown catch and throw and run, quite frankly, from Moore.
6: Sure. I think you touched on it right there, though. You've got turnover on the coaching staff week one. Some of that is to be expected. I emphasize the sum when I say that. They got to clean it up. And in some ways, you know, this is Dan Lanning's dream, right? Maybe he didn't want to have the cardiac arrest down the stretch in the way that they got the win today. But you and I both know coaches love to get a win with a lot of teach tape. And boy, there's plenty of teach tape for Dan Lanning after this game today. The procedural stuff, the self-inflicted wounds, in some ways it's a coach's dream. They're just cut from a different cloth. So, you know, when you can get a W, albeit a frustrating one, I'm sure, for Dan Lanning, and have a whole lot of tape to point to and say, this is how much better we can get. I'm sure in some ways he's sneakily happy about that. And, you know, I do think Oregon's got a decent foundation to build on. But you're right. Some of those self-inflicted wounds today really almost cost them a really important game had they lost it.
5: By the way, I don't want to say it now because it is only week one, but this is the time to make bold predictions on September the 5th. Is it not, Kyle Bailey?
6: Yes, it is.
5: I dare say... Does Oregon have a chance to now go 3-for-3 in as many NFL draft cycles with a tight end drafted in the top 50? Terrence Ferguson, Kenyon Sadiq, Jamari Johnson, 4 catches for 57 yards, a grown man touchdown of his own. This is a team that, again, in terms of the passing attack, while I don't get the it factor from Dante Moore, I do see a treasure trove of pass catchers that says to me it is in the upper echelon of the Big Ten, but ultimately it's going to come down to, once again, the details. If Oregon is to return to the college football playoff and actually do what so many believe Dan Lanning, for whatever the reason, cannot, and that's get over the hump and get to the national title game.
6: Sure, they're going to face some really stout defenses in the Big Ten. You and I both know that, but you look at the box score today. It's, you know, what you expect in a way. Jeremiah McClellan going for 6 catches, 150 yards, and a touchdown. Had a 51-yarder as part of that. DeCorian Moore, you talked about him. 6 catches, 93 yards, and a touchdown. A 62-yarder in the mix. You bring up Jamari Johnson, which already has some Oregon fans saying, Sadiq who? He looks to be like a special talent. He goes for 4 catches, 57 yards, and a touchdown. Not eye-popping numbers in terms of the yardage, but he's the red zone threat that they brought him in to be. So he had a 27-yarder under his belt. That's the thing that really stands out to me, Mia, is the chunk plays today. Plays of 62 yards, 51, 39, 27. They got plenty to clean up on the defensive side, but offensively, to come out of the gates that way and to be able to pick up a lot of explosive plays right out of the gates, I think, you know, makes you pretty optimistic as an Oregon fan as to what they can continue to do as Big Ten play picks up.
5: But by the way, Kyle, there are those who will look at those big chunk plays and say, yeah, but it came against Boise State.
6: Sure.
5: It came against, in terms of Johnnies and Joes, maybe not the same level of big boys you're going to be facing in the Big Ten week in and week out.
6: No, you're right about that. But, you know, it's hard to win college football games at the highest level. You know, Boise State might not be the Boise State of 10, 15 years ago, but it's still a proud program. They attract good athletes. We'll see what their record says 11 weeks from now, and then we can ultimately dictate to ourselves how good we think this win was. But, you know, Boise State's on the other side. That's not a team that anybody squares up against and expects to roll over. So, you know, if you're an Oregon fan, you had to sweat a little bit, but you're 1-0 coming out of week one.
5: And look, this is a Broncos team that is battle-tested and was in the college football playoff 2 years ago. Yes, no more Ashton Jeanty, but we remember a young Maxton, perhaps mostly because him and all of his brothers are named after baseball players. That's my favorite fun fact, I think, in all of college football, for what it's worth. And Maxton managed this game, and that was a point that was reiterated throughout the broadcast. The idea on CBS, the idea of Maddox Maxton was not trying to be bigger than the game itself. His average depth of throw was 6 yards. Comparatively, Dante Moore averaged 10.2 yards per throw. This was a guy who has been in the biggest of moments before. He didn't try to make it bigger than it was. You heard throughout the course of the broadcast, too, Charles Davis noticed on the television side this idea of, look, we talked to the coaching staff, and they said, if we can manage the clock and just by churning and burning 3-yard gain, 5-yard gain, 3-yard gain, that's a first down, 5-yard gain, 2-yard gain, 4-yard gain, first down. That was going to be the recipe for success for Boise State. I thought they executed it to perfection until ultimately they got out-athleted in the final minutes of this game.
6: Yeah, they did. And I'm glad you brought up Maddox Madsen. Ultimately, you know, pretty good showing for him. Not the most efficient, certainly had his hiccups, a couple of ugly snaps out there, but 15 of 29, a buck 81, 3 touchdowns. I thought overall, he played well enough to win the game, of course. And then, you know, you look at the rushing totals. There was not a big discrepancy in how these two teams ran the ball. Boise did get 50 yards on the ground from Dylan Riley and another 39 from Sire Gaines. But, you know, 93 yards as a team, I know that they'd want to run for a bit more than that. There were some opportunities where maybe I thought they could have run the ball to prolong drives, keep the possession. But again, it's week one. There's a lot of this that's going to get cleaned up. So I think the future's bright in terms of this season for Boise State. I look forward to seeing what they can do the next couple of weeks.
5: And of course, they now play in the reimagined Pac-12. That's, I think, really why.
6: Is everything reimagined? Is every renovation, every new building now
5: it's
6: reimagined?
5: It's better than saying conference realignment, right? I like reimagined Pac-12. It gives me hope for the future, and that's part of why, I'm not going to lie to you, Kyle Bailey, I was really rooting for Boise State to pull off this upset, if for nothing else than to stake the flag for the new Conference of Champions. And by the way, Sire Gaines also may enter the arena and the competition for best name in college football in 2026. This is College Football Live here on ESPN Radio. Mia O'Brien, Kyle Bailey, bringing you the very latest from this week one in college football across the country, with LSU and Clemson in a lightning delay. The warm-up clock has been turned on. Countdown to kickoff is officially 1 hour and 24 minutes away. If you are watching on television in addition to radio, you have already heard it be mentioned that Dabo Sweeney has insisted upon 90 minutes to warm up, to prepare for this game that, quite frankly, Kyle, as we briefly just touch on this one before we take a look at the rest of the week one slate so far, this is a game that I'm looking at the radar. If it's start, stop, that might be something that bodes in Clemson's favor, just because I think that Lane Kiffin and this passing attack want to be able to go hurry up and want to be able to string passes together quickly.
6: Oh, yeah, no doubt about it. I'm looking for this to I really hope this is going to be a great game. Of course, it was 17-10 last year, was a tight one. You know, I've gone back and forth on tonight's game about, you know, whether or not Clemson really has enough horses, a depth, you know, in the stable to run with LSU all night. But you're right, this could favor Dabo. You know, I think we look at this game and we see that I would give the quarterback advantage to LSU, to Sam Leavitt. Now, a coaching advantage, I think Lane Kiffin's a great coach, but we're talking about a two-time national champion in Dabo Sweeney and a future Hall of Famer on the other side. So, you know, I look for him to understand the moment, do what he needs to do to put his team in the best position to win tonight. And I'm looking forward to this one, Mia. Clemson, you know, it seems like a crossroads type of season for them. Are we on the precipice of a resurgent Clemson program with Chad Morris back calling plays from the booth? Or, you know, is this going to be as bad or worse than the 7-6 campaign last year? And we all start talking about whether or not Dabo Sweeney's around for 2027. It's a big conversation that starts tonight either way.
5: Kickoff is scheduled for 9:40 p.m. from Tiger Stadium in Louisiana. Everyone wants to know who will be this year's James Franklin, if you may, Kyle. They want to know which team is on upset alert. The panic meter is already rising after week one. We're going to get into that throughout the course of the program.
6: Let's not harsh my vibes. I'm watching my reimagined Hokies right now, up 28-0 over VMI. So let's not harsh the vibe.
5: Sometimes, you know, it's time to go back to the future, if you may. Sometimes you got to go two steps forward, one step back, and maybe that's what James Franklin is doing, and maybe that's what some of these other programs we're going to run through a slate are trying to do as they bring back Ghosts of Christmas Past. I am talking about the Texas Longhorns with Will Muschamp back in the fold. Arch Manning and friends defeated Texas State 59-7. We'll have more on Arch's day coming up here in just a second. The defending national champion Indiana, 52-16 winners over North Texas. Keelan Russell in his first college start in Tuscaloosa. Alabama, a 48-10 winner over East Carolina. How about Matt Campbell's debut for Penn State? 45-0. The reimagined, how about that one, Kyle? Iowa State lineup from a year ago with Rocco Becht under center. Blank Marshall, 45-0. Tennessee, Iowa, also big winners here on this first Saturday of September. And then there's Ohio State, the number one team in the preseason rankings, 56-3 winners over Ball State. Julian Seyin, the Heisman Trophy runner-up last year, 21 of 25 for 320 yards, 3 TDs. Your biggest takeaway from this game, I feel like I have an idea. It isn't anything or a name that I've said so far, Kyle Bailey, but I'm going to ask it anyway, was?
6: Oh, from Ohio State, Ball State? Is that what you're at? Yeah. I mean, it was Julian Seyin. I mean, you're 56.
5: Oh, wow. I thought you were going to say Jeremiah Smith.
6: No. I mean, listen, I think Jeremiah Smith's tremendous, but I liked seeing Julian Seyin go out there and be hyper-efficient. That's what I want to see. I want to see the most, and I'm not an Ohio State fan, but if I was one, I want to see the most efficiency possible from my quarterback. Yes, you're absolutely right. Smith is incredible. But, you know, despite his huge day, guy Julian Seyin's got to get him the ball. And not only did he do that, he only misfired 4 times all day. 21 of 25, 320, 3 touchdowns. I understand you're adjusting for the competition here, so I haven't lost my mind. But, you know, if this Ohio State team, which everybody seemed to think going into the season was the clear-cut number one team in the country, you know, if they are that and the eventual national champions, Julian Seyin needs to look the part from the start. And I liked what I saw today.
5: He led the nation in completion percentage last year with a 77% number on the nose. Number two, granted in limited sample size, Aaron Filo at 75%. He is no longer with Georgia Tech. He is now the quarterback of the Florida Gators. He just led them on another scoring drive. They're up on FAU 14-0 early. But back to Ohio State, Kyle, because I do think as much as, yes, the quarterback is ultimately what will determine if Ohio State wins a second national title in 3 years, what Jeremiah Smith is doing. Hitting the Heisman pose, yes, is a lot of fun, especially in lieu of what we saw Malachi Toney do for Miami on Friday night. But Jeremiah Smith, with 8 catches, 151 receiving yards, and 2 touchdowns today, all of which came in the first half. We love to talk about, oh, this quarterback didn't play in the fourth quarter. They didn't play in the second half. Jeremiah Smith didn't play in the second half of this game because he didn't have to. With those 8 catches and a 151 through the air, Jeremiah Smith needs just 35 more catches, 190 receiving yards, and 7 touchdowns to be the all-time leader in Ohio State history in all 3 categories. I know he's a junior. I know it feels like he's been in college football forever. That is a baffling stat, knowing the lineage of wide receivers in Columbus.
6: Think about that. I mean, just I'll start rattling off the names. Feel free to jump in. Marvin Harrison Jr., Chris Carter, David Boston, Ted Ginn Jr., Chris Olave, Garrett Wilson. I mean, these are just the names that are coming to mind here. That's incredible. And he's such a physical specimen, too. He's got that rare size, strength, speed combination. Hits a 355 bench. Saw he hit a top speed over 23 miles an hour at one point during his collegiate career. You know, he's also got that NFL pedigree, kind of. He's the cousin of Geno Smith. So he's been around a lot of guys who've been in the league for a long time. So he's very polished in that way as well. That's without getting into the numbers, you know, and the accomplishments and things. But there is a reason that scouts have been drooling over this kid for a couple of years now, and he truly is a special talent.
5: Speaking of polish, not sure there's a more well-spoken, articulate quarterback in the Big Ten right now than Julian Seyin, perhaps in all of college football. The QB1 for the Ohio State Buckeyes spoke after this one about preparing for next week's big-time showdown with Arch Manning and the Longhorns.
8: Yeah, I think, you know, all summer, you know, this is the one you're thinking about. You know, we had this big time matchup coming up in week two, and I think it was nice. You know, because we have a veteran group, it was nice to kind of have a game to get our feet back and you know, get back into the kind of the swing of things. But you know, it's full throttle onto Texas, and you know, we can't wait for the matchup.
5: And again, the Texas Longhorns also victorious on Saturday in their week one opener over Texas State, 59-7. But back to the Buckeyes before we fully turn our attention to Arch Manning and what many believe could be a Heisman Trophy campaign season for the now true senior Arch Manning. Well, we'll get to that in a second. Did want to note on the ground, because I think that is where Ohio State is so undervalued, Kyle Bailey. This is not the passing attack that we saw, i.e., I don't know, in Atlanta today with the Baylor Bears, where first year at Baylor, quarterback, DJ Lagway, dropped back 56 times. Julian Sain did drop back 25 times, to be fair. But this is an outfit, and granted, it was against Ball State, but this will hold true, I believe, next week as well. This is a Buckeyes team that still wants to ground and pound, and they have a running back by committee approach this year. There will be many who want to talk about Bo Jackson, of course, if for no other reason than his name. 9 carries for 83 yards today. How about the true freshman legend, Bay? Limited action in his first career game, 6 carries for 37 yards. He also, of course, had a catch or two, and you know, maybe or maybe not, that that resulted in a touchdown. So pretty impressive debut for legend Bay, the true freshman out of Forney, Texas, who will go against his home state school next week. That's where I just think that that is where Ohio State has an opportunity to separate itself, how multidimensional that offense can be.
6: Couldn't agree more. And it's a room that, first of all, you know, the great teams are able to do this. Certainly the teams that want to run the football go by committee. They also tend to recruit the best backs at the position, so that also helps. But you've got different styles of backs, but they're all incredible athletes. You know, guys like Jacoby Jackson, Bo Jackson, Legend Bay, Isaiah West, you don't get a break when you face this defense. So if you don't have a deep rotation along your defensive line that can not only hold up and play with these guys at the point of attack, you know, but also a rotation to allow your guys up front to keep fresh legs, you're going to be in trouble. Even if you have success the first, you know, half, the first three quarters, they're going to lean on you with that offensive line. And by the time you get to the fourth quarter, you don't really want to tackle these guys. So you had Jacoby Jackson go for 83 and a touchdown today. Bo Jackson go for 83 and a touchdown today. You had longs of 49, 65, 24. Going back to the chunk plays we were talking about a couple of minutes ago, you know, that speaks to their athleticism and their talent, because it's one thing to have an offensive line and a good one that opens up big holes. It's another thing to have elite backs that not only get through them, but outrun the secondary as well. And they've got at least three guys who can do that.
5: Correction on Arch Manning. He is actually a redshirt junior, not a true senior. Come on. They all have 5 years and five or something like that. And
6: nobody's holding that against you. We've all lost count.
5: No one's going to hold me in contempt of court. I can't say that about all these other characters we're going to discuss tonight here in the world of college football. He's Kyle Bailey. I'm Mia O'Brien. Coming up, we will bring you Arch Manning's numbers from a career day against Texas State. This is College Football on ESPN Radio and the ESPN app.
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20: We are coming to you from the Allstate Studios. Jim Baskel back on College Football Live. We are in a delay for the start of Clemson and LSU, a lightning delay from Baton Rouge. These two teams looking to get their seasons underway like they did in week one a year ago at Clemson's Death Valley, a game won by LSU. With an update on where we stand for kickoff, let's go back to Tiger Stadium in Baton Rouge with Kelly Stauffer and Mark Kestisher.
21: All right, thanks a lot, Jim. Last we talked to you about 90 minutes ago, Kelly Stauffer, would a monsoon be a fair description of what blew in from the north of Baton Rouge through the stadium and then exited out to the west? That was about as heavy rain as I can recall, though I'm told by locals here in Baton Rouge, including our engineer Brian Neal, welcome to BR. That's not anything out of the ordinary.
22: Hey, I went to the Bible because it was biblical proportions, and I'm thinking, I think God promised that this wouldn't happen again.
21: Well, this is not only a delay, what essentially, I guess we're bearing the lead here. The 90-minute clock didn't start until lightning ended within a 10-mile radius. That 90-minute clock is down to 68 minutes right now, so 8:40 local time, 9:40 Eastern time will be kickoff, but that's going to be about a two-hour delay. How about these players to be delayed for this long on top of, this is the season opener, and this has been the epicenter of the maelstrom in college football coming in.
22: Yeah, first of all, as for a player and coaches, but for a player, it's excruciating. I hated football, like, period, from the last practice of the week that was meaningful, and when toe met leather to start the game. That period of time was appalling to me. However, it's amplified greatly when it's the first game of the season. These guys have been in the starting gate raring to go for some time, and now they've been waiting around for a couple of extra hours.
21: Before we throw it back to Jim, I want to shout out the students sitting
22: amazing
21: on the west end zone, west end of the stadium, that did not leave their seats, probably because they didn't want to lose their seats that they waited for throughout lightning, biblical rains. And now they're out there cheering on any time comes out as some of the kickers and special teams guys are warming up on the field below.
22: And props to them, but it wasn't the wisest decisions in the world.
21: It's a good point. They got wet and they took their life into their hands as heavy lightning rolled through the area. The good news is the skies look much brighter, even though the sun has gone down. And yes, it will be an entire game of Tiger Stadium at night on a Saturday night. And in fact, to steal a line from the old Pac-12, I think we're going to have SEC after dark with kickoff coming up in just about an hour and 7 minutes. So we'll have much more to come from Baton Rouge, Louisiana, LSU, and Clemson. For right now, we are in the delay as we send it back to Jim Baskel in the studio.
20: All right, Kelly, Mark, thanks so much. Again, College Football Live on ESPN Radio, powered by Bloom Energy, as they are a little over an hour away from getting underway in Baton Rouge. Want to point this out one more time, the disparity of these two coaches with regards to how they build their team since arriving at Ole Miss in 2020, including the 48 transfers at LSU. Lane Kiffin has added 183 transfer players from the portal as head coach. Dabo Swinney, 28 transfers over that span. He has the least. Kiffin has the most among Power Four head coaches heading into this kickoff. 9:40, your kickoff time, but there are plenty of other games around the nation in this first full week of college football. With more on that, let's go back to Mio O'Brien and Kyle Bailey.
5: 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Welcome back into College Football Live here on ESPN.

0: coming out of Austin right now of fans just an absolute shambles, for lack of a better term, Kyle. There were multiple images of stretchers taking fans who are suffering from heat exhaustion out of the stadium. Besides that, my biggest takeaway is this. Arch Manning is going to be in the Heisman Trophy conversation all year long because he has Ryan Wingo and he has Cam Coleman. The Auburn transfer, just three catches today, but two of them went for scores, 70 yards, a long of 44. Ryan Wingo, the returning star wideout for the Texas Longhorns, seven catches for a buck 21 and a score. That's why, for me, again, when we look right now through a limited sample size of week zero and week one of who the best teams in college football are, you are already starting to see, and again, this will evolve throughout the course of the season, and it's not to say that Steve Sarkisian doesn't believe in running the football. They ran for a buck 56 today as well. But what it does say to me is that if you have one of these elite passing attacks, you're always going to win best in show in terms of the aesthetics. But can that actually carry you throughout the course of a season?
1: That is the question. And now I'm glad you highlighted the running game there, because I did love their pickup of Hollywood Smothers. You know, a guy that I watched a lot at NC State last year here in North Carolina. Very talented back. And I thought it was a really, really smart pickup for Steve Sarkisian and for Arch Manning. So I do think they're going to look to run the football. And Smothers does help them out of the backfield in the passing game as well. Caught three passes today for 28 yards. So, yes, you've got Wingo and Coleman. Those are your headliners. But I think they're going to want to run the football, and Hollywood Smothers can really help you do that. You're right. Arch was efficient today, 20 of 27, 305, four touchdowns. He did have the one hiccup, did throw the one interception. That's not entirely uncommon in week one, even for a potential Heisman candidate. But, you know, you got to see more. And I won't profess to know a ton about Texas State Bobcats football. I don't cover them. You know, I don't know how much roster turnover they had in the transfer portal. You know, I know that college football is just chaotic. So I say all that to say, I don't know how impressed I'm supposed to be by Arch Manning going for, you know, 20 for 27, 305, and four touchdowns against Texas State. Ask me again in a couple of weeks, but this is Arch Manning. He still carries the last name Manning. He has the lineage. He's also had the tutelage growing up in that family. So he was always going to be at least a very good quarterback. Is he a great quarterback? You know, that's what we're really about to find out. This is a national championship caliber roster in Austin, Texas. That doesn't mean they're going to win the national championship, but that is a national championship caliber roster in Texas. Now, what will Sark and Arch do with it?
0: Because in the words of the philosopher Trevor Lawrence, all roads lead back to little old Clemson, do they not?
2: Little old Clemson.
0: The game is not played on paper. Before we discuss the Clemson Tigers, who are still in a lightning delay, although they are on the field warming up with the LSU Tigers. Game time, in case you're just joining us here on ESPN Radio, is now set for 9:40 p.m. Because the game is not played on paper, this is a difficult question for me to ask you at this point in time, knowing that Ohio State blew out Ball State today. Texas blew out Texas State today. At the same time, we have to look forward to that week two matchup, the second straight year that we will have the Longhorns and the Buckeyes on the gridiron doing battle in the month of September. With those two star-studded rosters and what we have seen in a one-game sample size, early prediction on who wins next week.
1: Oh, man. I think Ohio State. I think Ohio State wins that. I do believe that on paper they're the best team in the country, and I think they have even more talent than Ohio State. Ryan Day, as good as Sark is, and we all know Sark is a great tactical coach. He's been a great coach in the college ranks. He's been a very accomplished coach at the NFL level. So I'm in no way dismissing what he's done in his career. But, you know, Ryan Day more recently has navigated these waters, and I think he does have the best roster in the country. So I expect a great game. You know, I expect it to be a clash of titans to look that way when we all turn on our TVs next weekend, but it's hard for me to pick against Ohio State.
0: ESPN's matchup predictor currently has the Longhorns 53.7% chance to win this game, which thankfully will be a 7:30 p.m. kickoff at DKR Texas Memorial Stadium in Austin. Really, I was worried looking at some of these photos, scrolling the timeline today. I'm sure you were too, Kyle. Like, do not make these poor Texas fans stand and be in attendance in 120-degree temperatures, or at least feels like. I understand you're loyal, but I'm worried about people's health out here.
1: No, me too. I know this isn't big-time college football, but we had a Division II game you know, called a 16-16 tie in the fourth quarter because they didn't want the guys to play overtime because I think the temperatures had reached 108 degrees. So, you know, we've been in the middle of an incredible heat wave here on the East Coast. You know, I called a high school football game last night on TV. We were outside. I sweat through three shirts last night just calling a high school football game. So I can only imagine what it feels like to be in shoulder pads and a helmet in these conditions. And it's not the first time that it's ever

0: happen, but look across the country in these games we're watching right now. It's brutal out there. So, you know, at some point, the safety does come to become a massive factor here, the safety of these players. And, yeah, God bless them, because it couldn't be me.
1: Safety paramount in Baton Rouge, Louisiana. That is why we are now officially 1 hour away from kickoff between LSU and Clemson right here on ESPN Radio. Kickoff is set for 9:40 p.m. Eastern Standard Time after a lightning delay, and then a 90-minute warm-up period got underway from Tiger Stadium. Mia O'Brien, Kyle Bailey, keeping you up to date on the very latest in the world of college football until kickoff. Hey, before we segue to a different game that has already taken place on this fine Saturday, let's hear one for the road. Cam Coleman's debut as a Longhorn.
2: Cam Coleman in a slot to the right. Wide left, the tight end Amari Winston. Two more receivers in slots on the left. Manning from the shotgun. Arch with the snap. Looking. Still looking. Sends it over the middle. Coleman a catch and a touchdown. Cam Coleman leaping into the air. Pulls it down for his first touchdown as a Texas Longhorn. A 20-yard strike.
1: 56 catches last year for 708 yards, only five scores. He had eight touchdowns as a true freshman at Auburn. He finally has a quarterback, Kyle. Good for Cam Coleman in his debut for UT. Let's get you caught up to speed on all of the very latest from around the world of college football. How about some of the games that are currently in progress? Texas A&M blanking Missouri State with seconds to go in the first half, 19-0 in College Station. At the half, Texas Tech with Will Hammond, not Brendan Sorsby, under center. Not Tommy Castellanos either, who also just keeps finding a way to be eligible to play college football. They're up on Abilene Christian, just a mere 17-13. Michigan, number 16 in the AP poll, 7-3, currently leading Western Michigan. That game has 5:07 to play. How about BYU, currently blanking Utah Tech, 14-0, although I'm wondering if this is an error on my end of the first quarter. Math is hard. Math is hard to sometimes read, Kyle Bailey, at this hour of the day. 14-0, the 14th-ranked Cougars currently up on Utah Tech. Of those games for the top 25 teams in the AP poll that are currently in progress, which team for you is one that you will be closely monitoring here in this first month of the season?
0: Michigan, I think. You know, Michigan, Kyle Whittingham taking over. I thought he did a tremendous job, like everybody else at Utah, one of the most underrated coaches in the country for a number of years. And, you know, when he exited there, I don't think any of us expected where he would end up. But that was a really intriguing hire. I thought it was a really smart hire for Michigan when they made it. And they're up 7-3 right now in Western Michigan. They're off to a slow start. There's no doubt about that. But, you know, we are just a couple of years removed from Jim Harbaugh's national championship. We're not that far removed, of course, from the scandal. So Michigan's had a lot going on the last couple of years. Can Kyle Whittingham step in as the adult in the room in a chaotic situation, calm things down, and get them back to consistent winning without all the drama? That's a program I'm going to be paying a lot of attention to.
1: You know I cover the Jacksonville Jaguars. Everyone needs their Doug Peterson. Who's going to get you back to equilibrium?
0: And that's
1: no
0: it.
1: One better than Kyle Whittingham, who, by the way, was able to maintain Bryce Underwood's services, underperformed as a true freshman starting quarterback last year. He's 7 of 10 so far tonight for 61 yards through the air. He has a rushing touchdown to go along with it. Jordan Marshall, 5 carries for 15 yards. So the run game, maybe not necessarily getting cooking early up there in Michigan and Ann Arbor, but at the same time, this is a team that will be defined by its defense because Kyle Whittingham has now come to Ann Arbor, as much as Bryce Underwood's play, I would say, in year one with Witt at the helm.
0: Yeah, I agree with that. Let me also throw out there, first of all, you brought up great names earlier in the show, not to take us down a rabbit hole. My guy, Davion Fat Rat Brown, as you were talking, just scored a massive touchdown for James Franklin's Virginia Tech Hokies. So, Sire Gaines, and now we add Davion Fat Rat Brown to the list of the all-name team here on College Football Week 1 Saturday. So, I just want to get that to you real quick.
1: 38-0. Virginia Tech leads in James Franklin's debut in Blacksburg over VMI. Shout out to my brother-in-law and the VMI folks.
0: The Keydets, absolutely.
1: Listen, the Keydets, they're a very proud alumni base. We salute you, Keydets. Virginia Tech 38, VMI nothing. That game, 5:13 remaining in the first half. Syracuse, let's stay in the Atlantic Coast Conference. Big winners 66-3 over New Hampshire. This one was a little wonky early, but Pitt prevails 59-14 over Miami. Cincinnati with an impressive 34-15 win over Boston College with Travis Kelce in the house, might I add. And Duke, another game that was plagued by a delay because of inclement weather, wins it 17-3 in what I've dubbed the Mensa Bowl because, of course, Darian Mensa one of the Heisman Trophy favorites, according to DraftKings Sportsbook, after his performance for the Miami Hurricanes last night, previously played at both Duke and Tulane. 17-3 Duke winners in Durham, North Carolina. Darian Mensah, as mentioned, is currently, after his performance last night in Miami's impressive win over Stanford, the betting favorite right now at DraftKings Sportsbook, plus 550. CJ Carr, plus 800, the Notre Dame signal caller. Jeremiah Smith and Arch Manning tied at plus 1,000. Malachi Toney, Dante Moore, round out the top six at plus 1,300. All six, or rather I should say five of the six, because we've yet to see CJ Carr, standout performers in week one. We will bring you even more from this opening full weekend of college football when we return right here on College Football Live. 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
1: They say lightning can't strike the same place twice. 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Mia O'Brien, Kyle Bailey counting you down to Clemson LSU coming your way here on ESPN Radio. 9:40, our new kickoff time from Tiger Stadium. In the interim, let's welcome in Angela Morian, our good friend, Wish sports reporter in Indianapolis, who was boots on the ground in Bloomington today as Josh Hoover and the Indiana Hoosiers got an impressive win over Ball State. Josh Hoover, of course, the former TCU signal caller. He finished this one 13 of 16 for 231 yards, four touchdowns, and one very, very bloody nose. Angela, being in the stadium, your initial takeaways from Hoover's debut were?
13: Amazing, incredible. Not only did he have the accuracy, did he have the patience in the pocket, but that toughness that he displayed in that first half, having blood streaming down his face, on his face mask, on his jersey, on his pants, and still can drive the ball down and lead that offense. That's all I needed to see, all I needed to know about this guy.
0: Angela, Kurt Cignetti, I think, is one of the great characters in the history of this game already. He's one of my favorites. You know, this sport is all about personality, certainly at the head coaching position. But the one thing I think we've learned about him the last couple of years is how obsessed he is with winning. They go from a playoff appearance to a national championship. He's arrived. He's effectively a made man now in college football, but he does still seem as determined as ever. He also seems like his team is taking it personally, you know, that they're preseason ranked number four and that they aren't the prohibitive favorite to win the national championship. How much of that have you noticed, and how much do you think that drives him right now?
13: Oh, for sure. I noticed it. I don't know if he's necessarily caught up in the rankings and the not favored. He doesn't have the time to deal with that. They unveiled a brand new sign in Memorial Stadium today in honor of that perfect season national championship win. I asked him after the game, I said, what was your reaction when you saw that? And he said, I didn't even look at it. I said, you didn't look at it once? He goes, no, I know we won last year and that was fun, but I'm focused on this season. And that epitomizes him right there. He knows that was amazing and historic. He doesn't care about that anymore. It's a brand new team to him. He wants to prove himself yet again that he can go into the transfer portal, like Mia said in the opening, and find the gold there and create another national championship contending team. And from what I saw the offense today, I think he has it. The defense has a lot of work to do before we get to that point.
1: Before I ask you about that sixth-ranked Indiana Hoosiers offense, Angela Morian of Wish TV, I do briefly have to ask you this because I see some slander on the Twitter streets right now. How full would you say Memorial Stadium was today?
13: Oh, boy. Okay. It was sold out at kickoff. There was not an empty seat. The heat index was 152 degrees. No, the drunk college students are not going to stay there into the second half when IU is already up by three touchdowns. That's just how it's going to be. But at kickoff for the first quarter, it was absolutely full. let me get those Twitter haters out of here. It was a full day in Bloomington.
1: Thank you, Angela, because I was just I was shocked to see people critiquing and trying to Zapruder film take photos of Memorial Stadium and suggest that it wasn't a sellout for the first game since Indiana won the national title. But I digress. 52-16 is the final over North Texas. And of course, besides Josh Hoover, their shiny brand new transfer quarterback, Charlie Becker, a name that we came to know and love during that 15-0 championship season as a true sophomore. Four catches for 64 yards. Two of those catches went for touchdowns. What did he prove on a national stage here today, Angela?
13: He's gotten better. We've seen growth. He's built off of everything he learned last year. The chemistry with Charlie Becker and Josh Hoover is tangible. And what impressed me the most is his ability to bring down those contested catches. Both of those touchdowns, well, at least the first touchdown, the North Texas defender was all over him. And he still hauled in maybe a pass that was a little underthrown for a touchdown. He just will not be denied when it's in a one-on-one situation. And that's what that's what IU needs also. And Turbo Richard, too, the running back, another guy who wouldn't be denied either. Two touchdowns for him. Great transfer get for Kurt Cignetti. He'll lead the rush attack for sure.
0: Angela, quickly, the defense. I mean, obviously this offense gives us a lot to talk about. The Big Ten is loaded with explosive offenses. So as the season progresses here, how do you feel about the defense? They gave up a buck 52 on the ground today, 215 through the air. Obviously they got the job done. But, you know, defensively, how equipped do you think Indiana is right now to face the meat of that Big Ten schedule down the road?
13: Not equipped at all, to be honest. I didn't have any confidence in that defense today. Now, I will have the caveat, and they had two corners go down in the first quarter. Both, Kurt Cignetti says, should be back next week. They also had another injury that might be a little bit long-term, so that might have hurt them a little bit today. But in general, Taven Jackson, a former IU quarterback, keep in mind, and from the Indianapolis area, was carving this defense apart as a North Texas quarterback. They got a lot of work to do on the defensive side of the ball, figuring out where the holes were, figuring out how to prepare better. Yes, North Texas had a new coaching staff. Scheming was a little bit different than they had on film, but you got to make those adjustments in game. And North Texas came out right at halftime break and made a statement, 20-second drive, 75 yards down the field for a touchdown. Those are the kind of things you want to see. You want to see those in-game adjustments to stop. That's not what IU is able to do today. They got to put a lot of effort into that defense and making that better before the Big Ten schedule starts, for sure.
1: I would think Coach Sig not too happy with that second half opening score from North Texas.
13: No.
1: His defending national champion squad, even though he doesn't want to talk about it, will host Howard next week at high noon. Angela Morian keeping us up to date on the very latest in Bloomington and the Indianapolis area. Thanks so much for joining us here, friend, on ESPN Radio.
13: Thanks for having me, guys. A great first week of college football.
1: Amen to that. And we are going to keep you posted on the very latest from around the college football landscape. But first, we're going to get you an update from Clemson, LSU, less than 44 minutes away with that new kickoff time at 9:40 p.m. Eastern Standard Time. 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
20: On a juvenile delinquent in the offseason, into the windup in his first offering, just a bit outside.
18: Again, we're in a weather delay from Tiger Stadium for Clemson and LSU. Two teams warming up with the latest. Let's go back to Baton Rouge and our team of Ian Fitzsimmons, Kelly Stauffer, and Mark Kestisher.
21: All right, Jim, thanks a lot. The rain has stopped quite some time ago. The 90-minute warm-up clock is down to 38 minutes to go. Of course, we were in a lightning delay within 10 miles of the stadium. Every time lightning flashed, we had to wait 30 minutes, and none of the teams got the 90-minute warm-up, so nothing started till that 90-minute clock began. So we were supposed to kick off 6:49 Central Time. We're going to kick off at 8:40 Central Time, less than 40 minutes from now. Ian Fitzsimmons down on the field. Fitz, when they were hoping to get on the field for that 90-minute warm-up, you were down there when those teams had to exit when the lightning delay came on.
22: Kesty, I was in the LSU tunnel when the Tigers first arrived, going onto the field, and all of a sudden, and some of their teammates obviously following them out when the guys that were already on the field had to come back in, and they were like, lightning delay, and they were just foaming at the mouth, getting ready to... They waited 9 months for this, and all of a sudden, now you have a delay. So the LSU players, they've got a beautiful state-of-the-art locker room, Kesty. So they were in there just relaxed. The coaches kept reminding them that there was another lightning strike, which we had a couple of them. So they were in this, like the presidential suite. Well, the Clemson Tigers in the visitors' locker room here at Tiger Stadium, I don't know if you've ever been in it. There are junior highs in the state of Louisiana that have a nicer locker room than the visitors' locker room here at Tiger Stadium by design. The Clemson Tigers are in very confined space with like wooden pegs to hang their clothes on, and they were stuck in there for 2 hours. And I can tell you right now, I'm looking at Dabo Swinney. He's got steam coming out of his ears, the head coach at Clemson. And I talked to one assistant coach. He said, we even asked, can we go to your indoor? Is there another place we can go to? Nope, they stayed right there, sheltered in place. And let me tell you, when I say uncomfortable, imagine being in somebody's basement and you're chained to the wall. That's what that damn thing is like.
21: I can amplify that even more because we were watching, Kelly Stauffer, the northern side of the stadium where Clemson was. You could just see orange kind of pitted back in the tunnel that they come out of. And even when the 90 minutes started, Clemson was way ahead of LSU in coming out to the field because they don't want to be held up in there anymore. And that includes Christopher Vezina, who's finally getting his shot as the starting quarterback. He's already been out here for his warm-ups. And Sam Levitt, the Arizona State transfer, now the LSU quarterback, waiting for his long-awaited debut along with Lane Kiffin.
23: Yeah, Mark, consider that. You start with Christopher Vezina, and he's been at Clemson for 4 years. He had one start in the last 3 years. He's basically been backup the entire time. So he finally gets his start. And you talk about Fitz mentioning the analogy being chained to the wall. That guy had to be faunching at the bit to get out there and play. And I think that's key number one for Clemson, is how quickly, if at all, does that veteran quarterback get settled in. And remember, Sam Leavitt on the other side, he got shut down after seven games last season. He hasn't played since October. He didn't get to participate in spring football. He was released in June, had another surgery to get the metal removed from his right foot because of the Liz Frank injury. So he's also raring to go, and I could see those guys finally be able to come out. They were gripping the ball extra hard, throwing the ball extra hard. So it'll be interesting to see how these young men start this game in this incredible environment.
21: Let's go back to Ian Fitzsimmons, because this place, this city, this region took on, we're talking inches of rain. Those thunderstorms were heavy rain and lightning. The field looks beautiful from up here, but Fitz, how is that field condition right now that you could tell us?
22: Well, right now, all the big boys just started going through, just their particular position group drills, and so far the field is holding up well. Now, it does have a state-of-the-art drainage system. When I say state-of-the-art, about an hour and a half ago there was standing water in the back of the end zones. That is all gone, and this field has the capability to drain several inches of a downpour, a monsoon, which is what we had literally right before kickoff. So there is no standing water anywhere whatsoever. And so far, watching the big hog mollies out here go at it, field's holding up so far. But the this is early, mollies. Boys, and we're just in warm-ups.
21: Their first hog mollies of the year.
23: Well, Fitz was on a racehorse ranch about 61 miles of here. He was born and raised in Folsom, Louisiana. He knows what it's like to get in that starting gate, foaming at the mouth, ready to roll, and then they got shut down for 2 hours. This is going to be interesting.
21: And where you and I are from, Nebraska and Connecticut, respectively, when it rains like that, it usually cools off. Locals telling me it's cooled because the sun's not here, but it is humid, and it should be fascinating for the season over.
23: And we'll have to keep an eye on the field, and it looks gorgeous. We see on television right now some up-closes of this turf right here, and when the big guys cut, you can see a little bit of the turf give way, and it just adds one more intangible to this amazing environment to see how the teams handle that part.
21: And one final thought before we throw it back to Jim. In your long football career, college and pro, cramping in these kind of conditions, something you worry about?
23: Absolutely.
21: Especially going live at 100% for the first time.
23: Yeah, I think that's the key. And we saw that earlier on games that we watched in the hotel room, that there was a lot of cramping going on, because remember, these guys aren't used to going that hard, that fast, for that long. So that certainly will come into play tonight.
21: We are looking forward to the season opener, number 11 LSU against Clemson. Tigers against Tigers. They played in Death Valley, South Carolina last year. LSU won. They play in Death Valley here in Baton Rouge, Louisiana, with kickoff just over a half hour away. When it's all said and done, the delay will be nearly 2 hours long. But we're almost set for the start as we go back to Jim Basquel in the studio.
18: All right, Mark, thanks so much. This is a sixth meeting between these two schools. First time they're going to play in Baton Rouge. Last year, they opened the season at Clemson, and the home Tigers led 10-3 at the half, but LSU controlled that second half, outscored them 14-0 after the break. Those 10 points were the fewest scored in a home game for Clemson since 2010. But again, first full week of college football. With more on that, let's send you back to Mia O'Brien and Kyle Bailey.
1: Thanks, Jim. You heard Dreams and Nightmares blaring through Tiger Stadium by one Meek Mill. Boy, oh boy, was it a day filled with dreams and nightmares, perhaps even just on one or two possessions when it came to DJ Lagway and the Baylor Bears. Here's the final play from Mercedes-Benz Stadium between Auburn and Baylor.
2: Yeah, got to find out where it sits. Watch the rub route again. Oh,
3: Lagway
2: goodness.
3: Throws it to the tight end. Did he get it?
2: No.
3: He didn't. He was taken down at the goal line. He was taken down by Eric Winters. A two-point conversion saving tackle by Winters.
2: What a play.
3: They tried to throw to the tight end, and Winters, who's 6 foot, took down the 6'4", Matthew Kloppenstein.
1: The call courtesy, the Auburn Sports Network, as the Tigers get an impressive 17-16 win in game one of Alec Golish's tenure at the helm of War Eagle. DJ Lagway, the reason it was the highest of highs, the lowest of lows, Kyle, 27 of 54 for 333 yards through the air, two touchdowns, two turnovers on his first two drives of the game. He barely had two legs to stand on by the time this one wrapped up. He actually had to be helped into the locker room by teammates at halftime. How will we remember game one of 2026 between these two sides for their two respective programs?
0: You know, for me, the first thing that stands out is what you just said, the toughness of DJ Lagway. Give that young man a lot of credit. Had to get the ankle retaped at halftime. I mean, that thing looked like a white walking boot when he was out there in the first half. And so I wondered how he was going to continue to battle through that. So first of all, tip my cap to DJ Lagway. That is a tough young man. I also don't want DJ Lagway throwing the ball 54 times in a game if I'm Dave Aranda. It's less than ideal, right? Completed 50% of his passes, threw an interception. He did throw two touchdown passes, including, you know, the one to pull them within one there at the end of the game. And quite frankly, if he gets that ball out a half a second earlier to Kloptenstein, they win the game. He waited just a hair too long, you know, to pull the trigger on that throw. And, you know, it's easy for the Monday morning quarterbacks and the armchair quarterbacks like me to sit back and say that, but it was clear as day on TV to me. He just hesitated a tick too long when he got rid of that ball. Dave Aranda put the ball in his hands and told him, go win it, young man. And they had an opportunity to. He made a great throw to Gavin Freeman, who had a monster day on that touchdown that preceded the two-point conversion attempt. But, you know, for me, I'll just remember, you know, almost in slow motion, seeing Lagway see the tight end and just get rid of it a hair too late. And what a play by Winter to stop him literal inches from the goal line. Incredible finish.
1: Eric Winters, the second leading tackler, as it turned out, for Auburn in their first game of the Alex Golish era, also had two tackles for loss, a native of Enterprise, Alabama, who stayed at Auburn despite the coaching change. One bit of positive news for the Baylor defense, and maybe this is a cause for concern for you, Kyle Bailey, for the Auburn Tigers moving forward. Last year, Baylor had 12 total sacks all season long. The most sacks they ever had in a single game was two. They sacked Byron Brown five times today. Does that say more about Baylor, or does that say more about Auburn?
0: There's been some change. There's been a lot of change in Auburn, right? Alex Golish is brand new. They've got a new coaching staff. They brought in new players. So, you know, offensive linemen, as you well know, need a little bit of time to gel together, right? That's just the way that position group goes. So, you know, I think we do a check-in week two, week three to see if things are progressing. It's certainly a concerning sign to start, but, you know, Baylor's a high-caliber quality program with good athletes. So, you know, Auburn ultimately got the win with a whole lot to clean up, but I do think, you know, this offensive line, with all the new faces, give them a couple of weeks to gel together. If they're still having those kinds of issues in week two or three, week four, then you've got a real problem.
1: Yeah, definitely a lot to clean up when it comes to going from a group of six school in USF up to Auburn, competing in the SEC when it comes to the head coach and Alex Golish, when it comes to his coaching staff, when it comes to his quarterback, who I was extremely high on all last year. Game night during the week here on ESPN Radio, Q Myers and I would do our weekly Heisman straw poll, and consistently, Byron Brown in the first month of last year, including when they knocked off Florida in the Swamp, was amongst those top five quarterbacks for the week that was. He finished 26 of 35 for 259 yards in his Power 4 debut. One rushing score, no passing scores, three interceptions. I don't even so much care about the interceptions, Kyle, as much as he looked hesitant out there. He was not processing as quickly as he did when he was playing at South Florida. For me, to your point, it's not a surprise. This was always going to be a bit of a learning curve. I think winning today is a huge boost of confidence to this program and the way that and the lane that they are headed down. But ultimately, I can't guarantee you that Auburn is going to be a 7 or 8 win team in year one under Alex Golish, and I think that's okay.
0: No, I'm with you on that. And again, it goes back to the offensive line for me. Byron Brown has played plenty of college football, but not at the SEC level. And when you've got a defense that's better than most of the defenses you're seeing week in, week out, as he did last year at USF, and you've got one with great athletes, and they're heating you up, and your offensive line is having issues with communication, a quarterback gets sped up, especially in an environment like that. That building in Atlanta, very loud. There were a lot of fans in there today. So Byron Brown, I think, learned a lesson about that step up. And USF plays good teams. Don't get me wrong. I don't want to be disrespectful to the Bulls program. But, you know, the SEC and programs like Baylor, it's a different level. And you know, I just thought he got sped up and had a really difficult time slowing down enough to process the game the way that Alex Golish wants him to out there today.
1: He's Kyle Bailey. I'm Mia O'Brien. Coming up, the best of the best from week one of the college football season. Sans the biggie, LSU and Clemson set to kick off at 9:40 right here on ESPN Radio. 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
1: T-minus 45 minutes away away from kickoff at Tiger Stadium between LSU and Clemson. Thanks for sticking with us here on ESPN Radio. College Football Live, Mia O'Brien, Kyle Bailey, bringing you up to kickoff and getting you up to speed on the very latest in the wide world of college football as we kick off week one of the season. Let's run through a couple of the games and the scores that are currently in progress. A&M really running it up against Missouri State. 43-0 that game with 9:56 to go in the third quarter. Texas Tech leads Abilene Christian 23-3, 7:33 remaining. Maybe not as impressive of a beatdown as some of those other Power Four schools going up against FCS and Group of Six competition. A close one in Ann Arbor, folks, at the half. Michigan 7, Western Michigan 6. Bryce Underwood, 8 of 13 for 70 yards and an interception. BYU handling Utah Tech in the first half, 35-0. Those four are currently in progress. LSU, Clemson set to kick off here in just a little bit right here on ESPN Radio. But first, plenty of action is already in the books for this first Saturday in the month of September, Kyle. Which team that maybe isn't getting the national love and respect that they probably should impressed you most today?
0: First of all, I don't know if Alabama qualifies because they're Alabama, but I had a lot of questions about that team going into the season. I was watching that ECU game intently earlier today. I'm in North Carolina. I know a lot of Pirates. That's a proud program that, you know, won a lot of games last year, but lost both their coordinators, lost their quarterback to the Big Ten. But Alabama had a lot of changes too. So, you know, I watched Alabama. They routed ECU today 48-10. I thought they looked pretty sharp. So that's one team that stood out to me as maybe having, you know, a bit more than I thought. And again, that sounds silly because it's Alabama, but the expectations in Tuscaloosa aren't what they were a couple of years ago. So that's one team outside the top 25, but a team that I think may very well be there soon. The South Carolina Gamecocks, they've got a lot of new parts down there. It's a pivotal year for Shane Beamer. He poaches Kendall Briles away from TCU, and I think we saw that TCU missed him last week in Ireland against North Carolina. Kendall Briles was brought in to really get Lenora Sellers back up and running. They brought in an all-new offensive line, brand-new offensive line coach, and Randy Clements, who put together some great OL units in Chapel Hill a couple of years ago. And, again, it's Kent State, but I thought South Carolina looked like they meant it to start the season. And that's a team that was picked to finish 11th in the Southeastern Conference, but a lot of folks in our business do think they're better than that, and you can count me among them. So, you know, that's two teams that stood out. And I told you a little while ago, Syracuse, 66-3 victory today. Fran Brown didn't suddenly forget how to coach football. After a 10-win season 2 years ago, they lose Steve Angeli at the beginning of last season. They go 3-9. They win 66-3 today. They've got Angeli back. I've spent some time with Fran Brown. I got a lot of respect for that guy. Players want to play for him. I think Syracuse might be a lot better than they were last season.
1: Fran Brown, the pride of New Jersey. People forget he out-recruited Greg Schiano the last two classes in terms of bringing elite talent from the Garden State up to Central New York. I'll throw one more at you. How about Tulsa? 24-10 upset win in Tulsa, Oklahoma, but over an Oklahoma State team that so many people were buying in on Eric Morris, the new head coach, Drew Mestemaker, the leading passer in the country last year at North Texas, joining forces yet again in Stillwater, Oklahoma. They did not get it done on a blistering day in Tulsa. That one was also an afternoon kick. Mestemaker, 29 of 49 for 241 yards and a touchdown, much like Byron Brown at USF, a bit of a learning curve going from the Group of Six to Power Four competition. Speaking of powerful, it's the one you've all been waiting for. Clemson, LSU, we are under 20 minutes away from a matchup that we have waxed poetic about for weeks here on ESPN Radio, on ESPN, on ESPN Plus. The list goes on. Here is the one and only Lane Kiffin, who joined College Game Day this morning when the festivities first got underway in Baton Rouge, on the players who will not be playing tonight despite a court ruling that those players would be eligible for a fifth year of college football.
6: As much as I feel for the players, and I believe that you fight for what you believe in, and I believe, you know, these kids have an opportunity to play, just like all the other kids around the country that are winning court cases and being put on rosters. But at the same time, I'm the head coach of LSU, and I had to make a decision that is for the big picture of LSU and the LSU football program, with the uncertainties of what potentially could have come by adding them to the roster. And we couldn't get exact reasons or exact what that would mean if we added them.
1: Kyle, I think we could do a whole 2 hours worth of radio on that soundbite from Lane Kiffin, but we've only got about 90 seconds. I think the good news is that's the last we're going to hear, at least for a little bit, about court cases, the legal system, who is eligible, who is not, because we've got football to play at Tiger Stadium. Your prediction for tonight's contest is?
0: I think LSU wins it at home. It's just a tough place to play. If there's anybody out there who's been to Baton Rouge at night, you know what it's about. If you haven't, it's just something that you need to experience, quite frankly. I mean, Death Valley at night is 100,000 Cajuns hollering like somebody just repossessed the crawfish boat. I mean, on a night like tonight where storms are rolling through, you don't walk to your seat. You swim to your seat, right? I mean, Clemson's in South Carolina, so they're no stranger to the humidity. But, you know, that place smells like bourbon and gator breath, you know, all night long. And you know, I think Dabo will have his team ready. The update we heard several minutes ago about them being in that rickety old visitor's locker room, I'm sure he's given the speech right now to fire his guys up about how disrespected they feel. But I just can't get away from believing that LSU just has better athletes. And even though I think that Dabo Swinney belongs higher on the hierarchy and pecking order of college football coaches than Lane Kiffin does, Lane Kiffin's still a great coach, a great offensive coach especially. I see this game being close throughout with LSU pulling away late.
1: Kiffin said that he has been really impressed with his transfer quarterback, Sam Leavitt. You and I just watched a video of Sam Leavitt doing his first Tiger walk, and not to go all Brian Windhorst finger meme on everyone, but maybe he was laboring a little bit. I have said all week long here on ESPN Radio, Leavitt is my X factor, because not only is he coming off of significant injury in which he has not played since October, we have never seen him under the direction of Charlie Weiss Jr., the offensive coordinator, and we have never seen him under the direction of Lane Kiffin with this supporting cast. We will, though, see him in action in an LSU uniform here momentarily. Kickoff is on the other side of this break from Tiger Stadium. This is College Football Live on ESPN Radio and the all-new ESPN app.
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18: Jim Basquiat back on College Football Live, reminding you College Football on ESPN Radio Studios are presented by Allstate. Yeah, we're in a rather delay, but we're nearing kickoff from Baton Rouge for Clemson and LSU. And certainly storylines coming into this one had a spotlight on LSU and head coach Lane Kiffin.
13: Potential additions of Daquan Wright and Xavier Harris, of course, not going to be on the rosters.
20: I wonder, is it worth it? I don't think it is, but ultimately, they'll do whatever it takes to win.
24: It just feels like LSU, like, okay, we have this injunction in our pocket, but let's take our time a little bit and see exactly what the headwinds are.
25: When is enough enough? I don't think this conversation is going away anytime soon.
6: I'm the head coach of LSU, and I had to make a decision that is for the big picture of LSU and the LSU football program.
18: Indeed, Lane Kiffin's decision to recruit former players that were in NFL camps. They were undrafted players, talking about Xavier Harris and Daquan Wright. He defied SEC rules. The conference has sued LSU. Now, Harris, all that being said, Harris and Wright are not on the roster to play here in week one. This Kiffin on why.
6: As much as I feel for the players, and I believe that you fight for what you believe in. And I believe, you know, these kids have an opportunity to play, just like all the other kids around the country that are winning court cases and being put on rosters. But at the same time, I'm the head coach of LSU, and I had to make a decision that is for the big picture of LSU and the LSU football program, with the uncertainties of what potentially could have come by adding them to the roster. And we couldn't get exact reasons or exact what that would mean if we added them.
18: And now, those players aside, LSU brought in the number one ranked transfer class in the nation, led by quarterback Sam Leavitt, who will be under center tonight. He was the 2024 Big 12 Offensive Freshman of the Year, coming off season-ending foot surgery in October of last season, played seven games, won 11 games as a freshman. Kiffin, meantime, comes to Baton Rouge after winning 55 games at Ole Miss from 20 to 25, took over a team that had the fewest points per game last season for them, LSU, since 1993 at under 23 a game. Here's the Kiffin impact. Florida Atlantic was 9-27 in the 3 years before his arrival, 27-13 during his three seasons, 15-18 after he left in those 3 years of following his departure. Ole Miss had four top 15 finishes during the 50 years, 50-0 before he was hired, and four in six seasons when he was there. He has an impact on programs. On the other side, Dabo Swinney tied for fourth most wins by an FBS head coach in his first 20 seasons all time at 187. Clemson last season, though, snapped a 14-season streak of 9-plus wins, which was the third longest in the last 125 years. Let's take you around the nation real quick here. And number one, Ohio State won their 27th straight season opener, 56-3 over Ball State. Julian Sain had four total touchdowns. Jeremiah Smith had eight receptions, 151 yards, two touchdowns received as well. Number two in a entertaining affair.
2: And back to throw. Dante steps up, wants to go down. Got him downfield. Moore. DeCorian sidesteps a play of 30. He might be able to make it. He's at the 10. He will make it to the end zone. DeCorian Moore with a little move on by. I'm going to keep going. Two defenders right there. He just jet stopped and then took off.
18: Yeah, that's Jerry Allen from Learfield, Oregon. 34-27 over Boise State. 22 straight home opener wins for them. Dante Moore, first Oregon player, last 30 seasons, 350-plus pass yards, 3-plus touchdowns, and a season opener. Dan Lanning, 35-0 against unranked opponents. 3-5, both easy wins. Georgia over Tennessee State, 63-3. Gunnar Stockton had three total touchdowns through the air. Texas, number five in the nation, 59-7 over Texas State. Arch Manning, four touchdowns. First Texas player with 4-plus touchdown passes in a season opener since 2020. And I want to mention this one as well. And we're talking about sophomore Mason Hinshell threw seven touchdown passes, tying the school record as Pittsburgh rolled Miami of Ohio.

0: Jim Basquel, thank you very much. There are not many scenes in college football as brilliant and as vibrant and as breathtaking as what we are so honored to describe to you tonight. A Saturday night inside a Tiger Stadium, 100,000 strong here for the start of the Lane Kiffin era at LSU. A near two-hour wait due to a lightning delay, I guess just heightening things. The courtroom drama that played itself out 48 hours ago, less than 3 miles from the stadium, has been the backdrop of the lead-up to this college football season. But now, Kelly Stauffer, it's time to get down to the business of playing football. And I guess on a big holiday weekend where we're playing every night through Monday, what's a couple more hours to wait for Lane Kiffin's debut at LSU and Clemson's hopeful return toward the top of the ACC?
1: Yeah, that's easy for us to say. That two-hour delay was excruciating, and I haven't played football for quite some time, but I think this is going to be a very special night. There's no question. At night in Death Valley, it's always that way.
0: Dabo Sweeney and the Clemson Tigers coming out of their tunnel right now in the orange uniforms. LSU, you will hear the crowd when they come out with the gold helmets and the white unis and the purple and gold. 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What are you looking for tonight, Kelly?
1: I think game plan-wise, Kesty, both teams want to run it. Both teams were really, really poor at running the football a year ago, and so that's been an emphasis in the offseason. LSU brings in Lane Kiffin and company that were the best in the SEC the last 6 years at running the football, and Clemson needs to run it. First of all, that's who Chad Morris is, the new offensive coordinator, but it's also a way to kind of take this crowd out of the game early and get Christopher Fazina kind of settled in a little bit. Simplify things defensively for Clemson to deal with the pace that LSU is going to play with. And then LSU has to find a way to get quarterback Sam Leavitt kind of into the rhythm of the game early. We'll see how Charlie Weiss Jr. chooses to do that.
0: Well, our starting lineups are brought to you by SoFi. Get your money right. We're waiting for the coin toss. They just blew off the pyrotechnics as LSU took the field, and there's going to be a haze of smoke that'll take a little bit to get off the field and past the lights before things clear up. And as we wait for that opening toss of the coin, when LSU's on offense, you heard Kelly mention Sam Leavitt at quarterback, Tre'Dez Green, his 6'7 tight end a target, and Dylan Jones, the transfer from Wisconsin, is the running back. When Clemson on offense, Christopher Fazina, who has waited his shot at quarterback, and he's got some great weapons, including T.J. Moore and Bryant Wesco at the wide receiver position. Now, who's not in the lineup's been a major story, of course, in college football, namely LSU's Daquan Wright and Xavier Harris. For more on that, down to Ian Fitzsimmons.
2: I'm told, Mark, by multiple sources outside the LSU program, that while Lane Kiffin knew about the loophole of the class of 22, as did most in college athletics, the decision to pursue a legal challenge in court this week was not driven by Kiffin, but by Governor Jeff Landry of the state of Louisiana in concert with high-ranking LSU officials. In essence, my sources believe this situation is tied in large part to the Protect College Sports Act in an attempt to gain more traction when Congress reconvenes. So here we are, sports and politics, doing a dance again, and it's not shocking, it's in my home state of Louisiana. That's the serious stuff. On another note, man, we had a monsoon here, folks, and Mama Fitz always told us, hey, you don't fight unless you have to. But when it's time to fight, boys, you fight like you're the third animal going up Noah's Ark, and boys, it's starting to rain. When we had a monsoon of biblical proportions, the field's held up. Both these teams have been confined in little old locker rooms. Let's get a fight, boys, because these two teams are ready to swap some paint.
0: Love it. Ian Fitzsimmons on our fifth year on this crew together, and leave it to Mama Fitz, Kelly Stauffer, to bring the quote of the season to open us up. You don't want to be that third beast trying to get up on Noah's Ark.
1: I've never seen rain like that before. I was looking around, and I had to go to the Bible once again to make sure God actually did promise that we wouldn't have that type of flooding again, but we were getting close to it. There isn't any question, but it looks like this field is holding up incredibly well.
0: Well, they just had the coin toss. Clemson has won the toss. They're going to defer to the second half, so LSU is going to receive, and that means we'll get an early look at Sam Leavitt, who last time 2 years ago, when he was healthy for a full season at Arizona.

0: Arizona State led the Sun Devils into the college football playoff and nearly took out Texas in a double overtime thriller. What are you looking for from him? Because he had the Liz Frank injury, right foot, a very painful injury. He didn't want surgery. He had the surgery. It's actually a two surgical procedure, and now he's getting ready. It was on his right foot, his plant foot.
1: Well, that injury is basically a break in the arch of the foot. And so it's his right foot, and Sam Leavitt is a right-handed quarterback. So that's his plant foot and his push foot. So I think he was lacking the mechanical transfer of force and leaving a lot of balls high when he was nursing that injury. Ultimately had to get surgery, didn't practice in the spring, was cleared in June, and rumor has it, including Lane Kiffin saying, I don't know how he could have had a better training camp, and it gets underway for real right now.
0: Stacy Gage and Philip Wright are due to receive for LSU in the end zone to our right. Here's the kickoff. Wright waiting for it. It is sailing into the back of the end zone, and it will be a touchback, and we are ready to go from the 25-yard line. Sam Leavitt, 6'2", 207 pounds, from Oregon by way of Arizona State. And you pointed it out, Kelly, both these teams need to run. LSU really need to improve their running back room, and the two guys they brought in, Dylan Jones from Wisconsin, Stacy Gage from UCF. It looks like they're going to be 1-2 with Caden Durham and Harlan Berry coming back from last year, also part of that room.
1: And different skill sets. Dylan Jones is a pounder. He's a big bodied, kind of reminds us a little bit of Hugh Junkins that used to play in this same system for Ole Miss.
0: Tre'Davious Green and three receivers, all motion to the left side. There's also a receiver to the right. First snap from the 25. It's a pass a little behind, but it is caught by Trey Wilson out across the 30-yard line. 8 yards and quick tempo, Kelly, like we saw for Lane Kiffin and Charlie Weiss Jr. in their 6 years at Ole Miss. Second down and a long two. Just past the 32-yard line. In the gun is Leavitt. Motion across to the right side. There's the snap. Good protection on the cross. It is tipped. It is intercepted. Ashton Hampton comes up with the pick on the second play of the game, and that's been a difference for Clemson this year. Hampton, Sammy Brown, Will Help, three playmakers on the defense, and Hampton comes up with it.
1: And that was a slant route to Malik Elzey on the left side. The ball was thrown in the back hip of the receiver, and it was bobbled up in the air, and Hampton was there to corral it. It was a bad throw early by Sam Leavitt. The ball was well behind the receiver, and Elzey gets his right hand kind of forearm on it, bats it up in the air. But early in the game, Kesty, we talked about this offensively. You don't play the game with emotion offensively. Defensively, you can do that. Offensively, it's about execution. The first big play in this game comes defensively for Clemson.
0: And so welcome to the big stage, Christopher Vezina. He's got great field position, the LSU 33-yard line. Gideon Davidson in the backfield, and it will be a give right up the middle. Davidson able to get across the 30-yard line to about the 29-yard line of LSU. Davidson taken down by Whit Weeks, the outstanding linebacker, and Ty Benefield.
1: And it looks like Clemson and Chad Morris, the new play caller there, that returns back to Clemson after his run from 2011 to 2014, is going a little tempo himself.
0: Second down and six at the LSU 29 for Clemson, clad in orange. Receiver in motion, long handoff on the end around. This is Chris Johnson Jr. caught behind the line, and LSU's defense rallies to him and takes him down for a loss of two, back to the 31.
1: There were three receivers to the left side, twins receivers to the right initially. It was a fly sweep to Chris Johnson to the left, and he made a bad decision. He should have continued outside with it.
0: Well, this run defense of LSU, that's one of the sticking points this year. They came up with a big one. Vezina's pass, incomplete, went for Brian Wesco near the sticks. That'll be fourth down. Ty Benefield, outstanding defender from Boise State, got the stop.
1: And, Kesty, we talked about that LSU's defense maybe has to carry the day early, and we already see an example of it with the turnover and essentially Clemson starts with it in scoring position but couldn't do anything with it.
0: 49-yard field goal attempt for Nolan Hooser. He's got a great leg from the left hash mark. Clay Sweeney holding. Placement down. Kick is up. It is on target, and it has plenty of leg and good. And Clemson takes advantage of the early turnover and the interception by Ashton Hampton to cash in for 3 points. Timeout from Death Valley in Louisiana. 13:28 to go first quarter. Clemson 3, LSU nothing. 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
1: Early Clemson defense forcing a turnover, cashed in for a field goal, 3-0. Clemson Tigers leading the LSU Tigers here in Baton Rouge, 13-28 to go first quarter. Mark Kestisher, Kelly Stauffer, Ian Fitzsimmons with your entire ESPN Radio crew after a near two-hour lightning and rain delay. And Kelly, Tom Allen now in his second year as the defensive coordinator. Ashton Hampton is the stud cornerback. And year two is a big deal, right, for Tom Allen. Hadn't had that opportunity much off.
2: Which is a bizarre stat or point, because Tom Allen made his reputation, became head coach at Indiana, because of his ability to construct really, really good defenses. But every year he had a good defensive year, he was promoted, or head coach, or moved to a promotion as a defensive coordinator elsewhere. So this is year number two for the first time with him, and I think they believe they're vastly improved. Step number one was to improve the pass defense, which Dabo Swinney thought was, you know, statistically actually was the worst pass defense that he's had at Clemson. But they're really good at corner, like you talked about. We saw Ashton Hampton, but on the other side, Elliot Washington, the transfer from Penn State, they're really deep at corner and at the safety position, and they have some guys up front that they think can get after the quarterback this season.
1: 3-0 Clemson. Dabo Swinney's got a ridiculous record, like 105-8 when he wins the turnover margin. He's plus one tonight. Shorter kickoff, standing at the goal line. Phillip Wright catch it at the two-yard line. Up the right hash to the 10 to the 15, 20. Flag down from the backside as he gets to the 25-yard line. But a flag is down. Jerry Magalanes is our referee here tonight after a 23-yard kick return by Phillip Wright. Here comes Mr. Magalanes.
3: Holding receiving team number 46. 10-yard penalty, first down.
2: Kestian, the way this game is beginning, the adversity that is already hitting LSU. Remember how Lane Kiffin has constructed this roster. There are so many new faces, particularly on the offensive side. It's basically gutted from a year ago, and a new system, new teaching. Your quarterback didn't play in the spring, and there's a lack of execution early, and then you're backed up your second possession of this season.
1: Got two receivers each way. Slot man in motion to the left. The snap back to pass. Good protection. Levitt's going to take off. He's got good legs. Out to the 15. Jukes left to the 19-yard line. He'll pick up 9 yards. Kobe McLeod, the linebacker, with the stop. Second and one coming.
2: And that's where Sam Levitt is lethal, is when the play breaks down. He breaks the pocket, and he is a very elite extender of plays.
1: And they go fast. Dylan Jones gets the call, second and one. He's got the first over the 20-yard line, and he'll get the 1 yard needed before Corey Myrick, the free safety, gets the tackle.
2: And Corey Myrick came from the free safety position, filling the C gap on the right side and absolutely stoned the running back.
1: It's a direct snap this time to Dylan Jones. He'll get a yard and get some push from behind, maybe for 3 yards that time. 12:30, counting to go first quarter at their own 23-yard line, LSU.
2: And last year at Ole Miss, this offensive staff snapped the ball every 23 seconds.
1: This time I formation. There's the snap. Give to Jones running right side. Head of steam across the 25. Spins to the 30. Knocked down just right near the sticks at the 29. That'll be an 8-yard gain, and it is a first down. Andy Berberia, Dabo Swinney's first ever JUCO transfer acquisition. Hard to believe it's never happened in his 19th year at Clemson. He got the stop. First down and 10 from the 30-yard line. Levitt's going to pass. Line holds up. Pass might have been deflected. Didn't matter. Green, the big tight end, the catch in midfield. And he's tackled beyond midfield. Tre'Davious Green at 6'7 with the reception.
2: It was match coverage. Jace Brown was on the outside running a post, and then Green on the dig route underneath him. Man-to-man coverage, and the big tight end got inside of that man-to-man coverage.
1: At the Clemson 48, first and 10, LSU didn't huddle up. They're ready to go, now taking their time. Two in the backfield surrounding Sam Levitt, including Winnie Watkins, who gets the run. Watkins had a blocker. Dylan Jones breaks a tackle for a first down and out near the sideline, past the 35-yard line of Clemson. Jerome Carter the stop, but not before Watkins got 14.
2: And a lot of moving parts before the snap, and it's try to have the defense have their eyes in the wrong position, and that's what happened right there.
1: Down 3-0, 11 minutes to go in the first. First and 10, LSU Tigers. Can't say Tigers tonight. LSU at the Clemson 34-yard line. Snap, play fake. Levitt, pass over the middle, sliding incomplete, trying to find Jace Brown, the transfer from Kansas State. And Kelly, they've got 9 new receivers, not including Tre'Davious Green, who's listed as a tight end, and there's no real alpha. We'll see who steps up here.
2: And that's a little different. On the receiving side, wide receiver-wise, they don't really target one alpha receiver. Their alpha really is Tre'Davious Green. He's the queen on the chessboard, so to speak. They do have an alpha running back in Dylan Jones, however.
1: Second and 10 from the plus 34 to give Dylan Jones, working on the right side, and he gang tackled. Got a little second effort for 3 yards out to the 31-yard line of the Clemson Tigers. It'll be third down for LSU. Sammy Brown the tackle.
2: And the ability for Clemson to anchor against that run offense that Lane Kiffin has been known for is going to be paramount today. The lack of depth inside is big time.
1: Third and 7, pass tipped at the line, falls incomplete. The defensive line that time, Champ Thompson, the junior from Gainesville, Georgia, got his paw on that one. It's fourth down.
2: And Tre'Davious Green was just running what they call a stick route. He was in the slot to the right side. He's going to turn around about 5 yards, and they're just going to stick the ball on that big number 7. And it was wide open, but Thompson got that hand up. And that's what you have to do as a pass rusher. In that quick throw game, if you're not going to get to the quarterback, get in his line of vision. And Thompson did a great job that time.
1: 49-yard field goal attempt for Scott Starzik. He'll be on the right hash. Waiting on the long snap, and is down. The kick, good leg, and it's going to split the uprights. And both kickers have a 49-yard field goal. Here in the opening 4 minutes and 44 seconds, we are tied at 3. 10:16 to go, opening quarter from Tiger Stadium in Baton Rouge. 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
1: LSU 3, Clemson 3, 10:16 to go, first quarter. Yeah, we're approaching 9 o'clock p.m. Central Time. Had a near two-hour delay between lightning and rain, heavy rains that came through Baton Rouge well before the 90-minute warm-ups began, but the season's underway for both these Tigers teams. Clemson just out of the initial AP Top 25. LSU number 11 on the season and the preseason. Both went just 7-6 last year. And interesting, Kelly, 10-play, 59-yard field goal scoring drive for LSU. They've run the ball either center or right on all the runs so far in the game. Jordan Seaton, the left tackle, the number one portal tackle, providing the blind side, but they've been going to the right side and having success.
2: Yeah, that's fairly interesting early. I would say this, that Alou Ball, the transfer from Maryland, is a really good run blocker. I think from that standpoint, he's probably better at run blocking than Jordan Seaton is. However, Jordan Seaton certainly can pass block. Probably will be the first tackle off the board in the upcoming draft in the spring. Essentially an insurance policy on the backside of your right-handed quarterback, Sam Leavitt. But Seaton has to work on his run blocking. He's not as physical in that part of the game, and that's actually one of the reasons that he said he came to LSU to play for Lane Kiffin and Charlie Weiss Jr. is to be forced to get better at run blocking. We'll see if that works today, but they've been right-handed so far.
1: LSU has teed up, 35-yard line to our right. And Scott Starzik getting set to kick it off from right to left. High end-over-end kick. Tyler Brown will watch this one sail and takes it at the goal line. Out the right side, 5 to the 10, running up near the 15, near the 20-yard line. Finally stood up, and a near 20-yard return that time. As we pause 10 seconds for station ID, you're listening to College Football on ESPN Radio and the ESPN app.
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1: Christopher Vezina will get his second opportunity with Clemson and Kelly. Chad Morris, yeah, it's his first year as OC, but it's his second tour as OC for Dabo Swinney.
2: Yeah, very successful the first time around from 2011 to 2014. But is running a lot of different stuff. He spent the last several years kind of rethinking his idea of what good offense looks like.
1: Vezina goes for Wesco, gets him left sideline at the 40-yard line, beating P.J. Woodland, who finally catches up and drops him at the 42-yard line. Bryant Wesco Jr., only 7 games last year with a spine injury, gets 22.
2: A lot of press man coverage early, and that was an exquisite back shoulder throw from Vezina to Wesco.
1: Gideon Davidson offset behind Vezina. There's the silent snap, handoff. Gideon Davidson trying to get the edge. He can't, and he's dropped at the 43-yard line by Ty Benefield, the Rover back, after a gain of 1.
2: And I think the running backs for Clemson have to do a better job of decision-making in the running game. That time I thought there was a little bit of room with the initial point of attack up the middle for Davidson.
1: Snap, another pass left side. Wesco goes up high and grabs it right at midfield and is forced out of bounds. And Vezina has waited, Kelly, a long time for this opportunity. He looks ready for it.
2: He does. He looks very sure of himself. Quick decisions. Not a strong-armed guy, but his sense of anticipation and processing and making good decisions, and we're seeing that already. That ball has come out very quickly.
1: 7-yard gain. It leaves him 2 yards shy of the first, right at midfield, 3rd down and 2. LSU had too many men on the field. One man runs off. They now have 11 on defense. Snap, Vezina. Delayed handoff going nowhere. Gideon Davidson and Whit Weeks wearing the number 7 this year, the outstanding linebacker. Tackle for loss, and it's 4th down.
2: And it looks like Clemson is going to punt this football away, but Whit Weeks has come up to the left side of the offense. He shoots through the gap between the left tackle and the guard literally didn't even get a hand on him. And if there's a guy on the field defensively you want to block for LSU, it's certainly Whit Weeks.
1: He's got to be thrilled to be back on the field. All the injuries last year. Indeed, Jack Smith is on to punt. Trey Wilson waiting to our right. Punt is away. It is high, signaling fair catch. Heels near the 10-yard line. Makes the catch. A 40-yard punt. No return. And LSU's defense held in tough field position. The 3 points early. Done a nice job. Blake Baker. That might have been the biggest guy that Lane Kiffin kept staying here, now third year as defensive coordinator.
2: Yeah, you talk about all of the portal transfer signings by Lane Kiffin. The best signing that he had in the offseason was what you just said. Blake Baker, in his third year here, he inherited a defense at LSU that was 108th in the country. They were top 30 a year ago, and they've gotten better. They're more explosive on the edges. They bring a second linebacker to go beside Whit Weeks and Daugherty, and they're very good on the back end.
1: Sam Leavitt, 2 for 5 so far. Handoff, Jones again goes right side, gets over the 15-yard line. A flag comes down as he beats the initial tackle out to the 19-yard line. 8-yard gain right side on that line of scrimmage.
2: And it might be Weston Davis getting called for the hold.
3: Personal foul, illegal hands to the face. defense, number 15. 15-yard penalty added to the end of the play. First down.
1: So it went against the guy defending Weston Davis, Jaheim Lawson, downstairs to Ian Fitzsimmons.
10: Last time the Clemson defense came off the field, Kesty, I watched head coach Dabo Swinney go to each position group, started with the secondary with a specific message, then to the defensive line, specific message, then to the linebacker group with another specific message. His attention to detail is next level on both sides of the ball.
1: And can't be happy with his defensive end, Jaheim Lawson, that time. He's out. London Merritt is in. Another handoff. Jones this time goes up the middle, maybe near left guard that time, and breaks through the line of scrimmage to the 38-yard line. A 4-yard gain for Jones from Wisconsin. Kobe McLeod the tackle. Dylan Jones, 7 runs so far in the ballgame. 3-3 LSU and Clemson. 7:25 to go. First quarter. Sam Levitt and the LSU Tigers line of scrimmage is the 38-yard line. High formation this time. Stacy Gage, the transfer from UCF, dots the I. Handoff, give to Gage. He runs left side this time. Gets a nice block at the 45 for a first down. And there's Jordan Seaton, the left tackle. Transfer from Colorado. Big block, springing him for 12. My son Kelly, the stop after the first LSU run to the left side. They've been going center and right here in this first quarter. 6:45 to go in the first. First and 10. Levitt on the screen. Short had pressure in his face. It was a forward pass. Incomplete. London Merritt that time applied the pressure. Winnie Watkins, the intended receiver.
2: And it looked like the screen was going to be almost the secondary read on that. You saw Winnie Watkins go out wide. He had a blocker outside, but initially Sam Levitt looked downfield, and he didn't really reset his feet out to the screen to the right side, and it was an errant throw out there to Winnie Watkins.
1: Second down and 10 at midfield for LSU. Shotgun snap, quick pass right side, quick catch at the 45-yard line, and just short of the first, about a half yard short, Winnie Watkins out of the slot comes up with the catch for 9+.
2: Winnie Watkins played in the same offense at Ole Miss a year ago, and that was a really good ball placement by the quarterback and resulted in yards after the catch.
1: Third and 1, direct snap to Stacy Gage, who has the first over the 40-yard line to the Clemson 39-yard line. First down. They think they found some good running backs in Dylan Jones and Stacy Gage, both in the portal.
2: And a change of pace, completely different skill set. Jones is a downhill physical runner, and Gage is more of a speed guy that gets to the edges quickly.
1: First down and 10, LSU at the Clemson 39. We're tied at 3, under 6 minutes to go, first quarter. Snap, Levitt, play fake, fires to the sideline. It is caught, Tre'Davious Green right near the sticks, pushed out of bounds. We'll see where they mark him. Going to be about a yard short, maybe a half yard short. They'll place it right near the 29-yard line.
2: Charlie Weiss Jr. does such a good job with formationing for Sam Levitt and giving him easy access throws early in this game.
1: We didn't see this last year where it was second and easy. A lot of second and long last year. This is second and a half yard. It's a play fake and a run. Levitt left side, first down, 25-20, and finally dragged down just shy of the Clemson 15-yard line.
2: And that was a true quarterback zone read. You have the running back going to the right, but Levitt's eyes are off to the left. And if that defender steps down inside or gets flat-footed, the fleet-footed Levitt is going to pull it and converts right there.
1: Fleet-footed Levitt just gained 14 and a first down from the Clemson 16. Delayed handoff. No, he keeps. Levitt spins under heavy pressure, and down he goes. Will Helt that time. Took down the quarterback. Helt, the 6'6 senior transfer from Purdue.
2: Looked like slight miscommunication between Levitt and the running back, Stacy Gage. Gage didn't know whether he was supposed to get the ball or not. Levitt looked like he wanted to give it, but wasn't secure that his running back knew he was going to give it, didn't want to leave it on the ground.
1: Second down and 16 after the sack. Change at running back. Dylan Jones in the backfield. They were ready to go, and now Sam Levitt and LSU all look over to the left sideline, the LSU sideline. Play clock hits 5. 4:15 to go in the first. There's the snap. Give. Breaking a tackle. Dylan Jones, 15. Stiff arm to the 10 and taken down near the 7-yard line inbounds by Corey Myrick.
2: And a missed tackle in the backfield that should have resulted in a tackle for loss. Dylan Jones is that guy. He's the tackle breaker and gets yards after contact there.
1: Direct snap. Dylan Jones has the first down inside the five-yard line. His helmet ripped off as he came down. There is a flag down after a gain of five. Dylan Jones looking very confident. Dealt with a turf toe injury last year. And it looks like this is going to be a first down. 3:43 to go. Let's wait on Jerry Magallanes, our referee. Waiting to crack the mic here at Tiger Stadium in Baton Rouge.
3: Personal foul, face mask, defense. Effortism to the goal at the end of the play. First down.
1: And that was with the helmet coming off, the face mask call. And half the distance will set up first down and goal near the one-yard line for LSU. This will be the 12th play of the drive coming up.
2: And remember, Kesty, this offensive line for LSU a year ago underperformed greatly, and it was gutted in the offseason. Basically, everybody is new up front except the center, Braylon Moore.
1: Direct snap, Jones runs right up the middle. Touchdown, LSU! A pump of the fist from Lane Kiffin, the new head coach here in Baton Rouge, and the first touchdown of the night belongs to the LSU Tigers.
2: And the use of the direct snap to the running back, I think the third, maybe four different times. Jones three times, engage once. And essentially what that does schematically, it turns it into an 11-on-11 football game where the defense has an extra guy to have to defend, an extra gap when you snap it to the guy who's going to carry it. And Lane Kiffin taking full advantage of it early in this game.
1: Dylan Jones by way of Laurel, Maryland, had a terrific fall camp here in Baton Rouge. Scott Starzik on for the extra point. Placement down, kick up and good. 12-play, 89-yard drive, and the first touchdown of the game belongs to LSU and Dylan Jones on a one-yard run. LSU 10, Clemson 3, and with 3:36 to go in our opening quarter, this is college football on ESPN Radio and the ESPN app.
11: You get down the fiddle and you get down the bow. 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
16: 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Number 16, Michigan, in Kyle Whittingham's first game. Two turnovers, trailing Western Michigan 9-7. They play the fourth quarter there. Meantime, those two teams, Michigan and Oklahoma, will be right here on ESPN Radio next week. We'll see if the Wolverines are coming off a loss. 10-3 LSU, 3:36 to go in the opening quarter. Let's go back to Baton Rouge with Ian Fitzsimmons, Kelly Stauffer, and Mark Kestisher.
1: All right, Jim, we're looking forward to being back at the big house next week. And, of course, don't forget, tomorrow night, my cousins and the gang will have a Louisville at Lane Kiffin's old stomping grounds, Ole Miss, tomorrow night. 7 Eastern time. Difference from last year to this year early for LSU, not just that offensive line, but having third and short. They had two big third down and two conversions on that drive, aided by a couple of penalties.
2: Well, and the way you stay on schedule is you run the ball successfully on first and second down, and that's what Lane Kiffin, Charlie Weiss Jr., their stops prior to coming here to Baton Rouge. That's what they've done. They ran the ball for over 200 yards per game for six straight seasons at Ole Miss. And that was the thing that needed fixed here in Baton Rouge, and that's what we're already seeing. But that offensive line, I think, is really, really coming together. You question how quickly they could do that because of so many new faces where chemistry is king up front. They didn't have any continuity, but it looks like that chemistry is coming along, and they're very talented, way more talented than this LSU offensive line was a year ago. But that chemistry early on two drives, they possessed it for 10 plays and possessed it for 12 plays. I'll tell you this, Kessie, right now, if LSU continues to possess the football, it will absolutely consume the defense for the Clemson Tigers.
1: Well, you mentioned LSU only averaged 104 rushing yards per game last year. They got 93. We're not even done with the first quarter. LSU's kickoff will be returned from 1 yard deep. This is Wesco. Nope, corrected. It's Chris Johnson who's able to get up to the 20-yard line. Chris Johnson, Jr., the transfer from SMU, picks up 21 yards. I thought it was interesting with Dylan Jones coming over from Wisconsin. Charlie Weiss kind of thought of another Ole Miss running back that he kind of reminded him of.
2: Yeah, Quinchon Junkins is that big-bodied back that this offense likes to feature, a physical bruiser, and then you change it up with some change of pace guys. Where conversely, like at wide receiver, they don't really have the alpha guy in that wide receiver room. That's different coming when you look at the run game.
1: Clemson will start the drive at the 21-yard line. Chris Johnson in the backfield. Bazina will pass. It is caught at the 25 by Tyler Brown and spun down outside the right numbers after a 4-yard gain.
2: With 3 minutes left in this first quarter, this drive to me is critical. You do not want your defense to have to jump back out there with another three and out.
1: Well, they had great field position, Clemson, on their first drive for Bazina. Didn't do much on the second, and now trailing by seven. It's a pitch play to Johnson. Left side 25, hit hard by DJ Pickett. Slowed him up long enough to get gang tackled for a gain of maybe one. Pickett from his cornerback position.
2: Chris Johnson, Jr., has 4.24 speed in the 40-yard dash. He was getting to the edge. He decides to cut it back and get swallowed up again. That right now, the running backs for Clemson are too indecisive in that run game.
1: Officially no gain. So third and six. Gideon Davidson enters the backfield on third down. Bazina was ready to go. Now he looks over his left shoulder at the sideline. They got to get to the 31-yard line. Play clock at 5, 100,000 getting louder. Play clock at 2, at 1. And they're going to have to call a timeout from the sideline as that play clock was winding down. Dabo Swinney saw that Bazina was not going to have enough time and didn't want to take the delay game.
3: Timeout, Clemson, their first timeout of the half.
2: Well, a handful of things. Handful of things that are in play right there, Mark, is the fact that you have Christopher Fazina only getting his second start of his career in this environment, one of the toughest to play in all of college football. But you also have Chad Morris that hasn't called plays, particularly in this environment, since 2020. You put those two things together, you would expect some of that early in this game and maybe early in the season offensively for Clemson.
1: The timeout here with 2:16 to go first quarter. LSU 10, Clemson 3. Downstairs to Ian Fitzsimmons.
10: Guys, I was talking to LSU defensive coordinator Blake Baker before the game after the two-hour rain delay, and he had a great line. He goes, look, you know these guys, this crowd base, this fan base, they've had an extra 2 hours to get it. I don't know if Tiger Stadium can handle the fans in Tiger Stadium.
1: Here we go. Third down and six for the Clemson Tigers just over their 25-yard line. LSU pinning its ears back on defense. There's the snap. Here comes the heavy pressure. And it's intercepted on the throat at the 30-yard line. Jordan Ross at the 15. Ross at the 5. Ross into the end zone. Touchdown, LSU. Blake Baker's LSU defense forcing Christopher Vezina into an INT and a pick six.
2: Blake Baker has the best secondary that he's had since he has been on campus here in Baton Rouge. And you talked about it, Kesty. You said, here comes the pressure. And the mistake was, A, Fazina let the pressure get to him, but then he threw the ball over the middle into traffic. And so it was compounding indecisiveness that resulted in that pick six.
1: Officially a 30-yard interception return for touchdown from Jordan Ross, the junior from Birmingham. Point after kick is up and good, and LSU has a 17-3 lead, scoring 17 unanswered points, and the defense getting seven there. And that was one of the big questions coming into this season for Blake Baker, who said, we're finally where we need to be. But along that defensive line, they needed help. They brought in Ross from Tennessee on one end, Prince Will, Uman Mielen on the other end from Ole Miss, and paying dividends here, getting through that Clemson offensive line.
2: And it was a beautiful design. Whit Weeks and T.J. Daugherty, the two linebackers, ran what they call a cross-dog stunt. They cross one another as they're going through the A-gaps. And then Jordan Ross, who typically is an edge rusher, explosive edge rusher getting after the quarterback, he dropped into the zone. So Chris Fazina feels like he has an answer to the pressure, but then all of a sudden the defensive end that he thought would be rushing gets right underneath that route. And it's not by chance, because he is targeting routes that coincide with quarterback outlets under pressure. And Ross read it, was right where he should be, and Fazina did not see him at all.
1: They got a whole show going on down in front of the LSU bench. First, Jordan Ross after the pick six, slam dunk the basketball, and now they got the fog machine going. But on a serious note, for Christopher Fazina, 17 unanswered points. The defense starting to pick up speed, and we haven't even talked about Tate Reynolds, who's going to have at some point the outstanding freshman package of plays at some point as Chris Johnson waits. And this kick, does it go out of bounds? No, it got inside the pylon for a touchback and out of bounds to the 25.
2: Kesty, to that point about Tate Reynolds, he's a special player. He's a different kind of player, Dabo Swinney said. And so you would expect to see him in this game at some time. And it's not just going for a package. It's going and run our offense. And I think we're going to see that probably tonight. And after this slow start, where that typically where that decision would be made, if it's going to be, is at halftime, where you can tell the kid, hey, you're going to go play the second half. That's how my career started. You're playing the second half, you get a chance to get a drink of water, take a deep breath, and then you go out and get after it. That may be what we're looking at if Christopher Fazina in this offense doesn't move the football coming up on the second quarter.
1: First down and 10 at the 25. Fazina hit hard and taken down by Jordan Ross for the sack. So a pick six and a sack of 4 yards on back-to-back defensive plays by the junior Ross.
2: And Jordan Ross was on the left edge. The tackle steps down inside. It was going to be a power play. So you're pulling two offensive linemen from right to left, but the first lineman didn't arrive quickly enough to block Jordan Ross.
1: Can't imagine how fast this game is going now. We got a flag down, and it looks like a false start against Clemson
3: as well. Offense, number 63.
1: That's the right tackle, Easton Ware, getting a start with Colin Sadler banged up a little bit. And same thing, offensive lineman, new starting quarterback, Vezina. It's only a second career start. It's got to be speeding up.
2: Oh, my goodness, yes. It's like trying to fly a kite in a hurricane right now, offensively as a whole. And I think the least of your worries is the mental side of Christopher Fazina. He's been around college football for quite some time. It's the guys around him that need to be playing better right now.
1: From the 16 after the penalty, second and 19, minute and a half to go, first quarter. Fazina throws. It is caught at the 25-yard line by T.J. Moore. A big pass and a chance to catch his breath for a moment. Gains 9, but it's still going to be third and long.
2: Yeah, and you're behind the chains all the time if you're Clemson offensively right now. So Christopher Fazina, when he's had time, his decision-making outside of that pick six on that zone pressure has been pretty good. But third and 9, you do not want to put the ball in harm's way right here.
1: From the 26-yard line, Olsen, Pat Henry, tight end, motions to the left. Fazina saw something. He runs up to the line to change the play. 8 on the play clock on 3rd and 7. Snap, they're going to hand it off. Gideon Davidson grabbed by the heels and taken down at the 25. Another tackle for loss, this time Whit Weeks. A loss of 1, and it's 4th down for the Clemson Tigers. The punting unit headed onto the field.
2: Last year against Cade Klubnik, who a lot of people thought going into last season would certainly be a first-round pick, if not the first quarterback taken. Blake Baker pressured him over 70% of the pass snaps. And rest assured that that number is going to go up tonight on a quarterback in Christopher Fazina that's only getting his second start of his career.
1: Jack Smith from his own 15 punts it away left to right. This one is short, bounces at the 40, takes an LSU bounce to the 35-yard line and deadens right at the 34-yard line. And that'll be the final play of this first quarter as the clock has hit triple zeros after one, a 40-yard punt. But LSU has turned up the heat on Clemson. 17 unanswered points. LSU 17, Clemson 3. We head to the second quarter in Baton Rouge next. 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
1: 17-3, LSU leads Clemson after one quarter at Tiger Stadium in Baton Rouge. Mark Hestisher, Kelly Stauffer, Ian Fitzsimmons with you. We were delayed almost 2 hours at the start. Lightning and rain, but well worth it if you're an LSU Tiger fan, Kelly Stauffer, because this is about as good a start as Lane Kiffin could have hoped for. Got a little bit of everything. Offense, defense, special teams.
2: Yeah, it really was a great first quarter after a difficult start. Remember the adversity that LSU faced initially.
1: Early
2: it was the ball. Yeah, the ball batted up in the air on possession one for the interception. The defense holds Clemson to a field goal. And then remember the second drive started backed up on their own 10-yard line. But the difference is they possessed it for 10 plays, went down and got their own field goal. Conversely, the defensive pressure on Chris Fazina and company has been incessant by Blake Baker's defense. And so right now, Clemson literally has gotten nothing going in four drives offensively.
1: Well, we had said Clemson's defense is going to have to kind of hold the water here early in the season, and they're going to have to hold it here early in the game, down 17-3. It's a run play on first down for LSU as Dylan Jones goes over left guard this time and picks up 2 yards. Dylan Jones so far in the game, 12 carries, 62 yards rushing so far for this LSU offense. Second down and eight at the 36-yard line. Two receivers right, one to the left. Jones in the backfield. It's a delayed handoff. Jones bounces out, left side 40, tries to crawl to the sticks and fell just a yard short at the 44-yard line. Jerome Carter gets the stop. It'll be third and one.
2: And we know LSU wants to go fast. Is it going to go probably to a direct snap again right here?
1: Indeed it is. Dylan Jones surveys and bursts through the line, gets the first down. They have had so many third and ones here tonight. 3 yards gain, and Jones moves the sticks again.
2: Well, that's the difference right now offensively for both of these teams. LSU has been successful on first and and second down running the football, gets to third and manageable, and they convert and possess the ball.
1: From the 46-yard line, it's going to be a keeper. Levitt gets a block by Trenas Green, left side 50, over the 45-yard line, and Levitt slides down out across the 40-yard line. Great block by Trenas Green, the massive tight end, for a 17-yard run.
2: Yeah, quarterback zone read, running back to the right. Levitt keeps it, goes to the left, and you talked about it. The big tight end's out there to seal the way for his quarterback.
1: Mark Levitt down at the plus 37-yard line. Snap, Levitt in the pocket, throws over the middle, tipped, incomplete, tried to find Green, and Jerome Carter is about 6 inches shorter. The Old Dominion transfer knocks it down.
2: That was the right place to go, I believe, for Sam Levitt. He had the tight end running a skinny post right down the left hash, but Jerome Carter made a really good break on the ball and batted it down with his right hand.
1: Second down and 10. LSU with a two-touchdown lead from the Clemson 37. It's a handoff. Jones turns up the middle. Sammy Brown grabs him but couldn't drag him down until he got almost to the 30-yard line. Trenas Green is such a huge target. How does Clemson's defense deal with him tonight?
2: They have to keep him on the line of scrimmage, because if you let him get off the line of scrimmage, he's going to go up about 13 feet high and catch footballs all night long.
1: It's going to be third and medium. We haven't seen that too much. Third and four. Give to Jones, and they do bottle him up and drop him. Jeremiah Alexander, the linebacker, was right up on that defensive line. Only a gain of one. It's fourth down.
2: And Lane Kiffin goes for it a ton on fourth down, but it looks like the field goal unit is going to come out right now. But that's one thing that Tom Allen said going into this game, that you have to feel like when LSU has a football, you have to defend four downs every time. And right now it looks like Lane Kiffin would like more points on the board via the field goal attempt.
1: Starzik banged one home from 49 yards earlier. This is a 48-yard attempt between the hash marks. Grant Chadwick, the punter, is holding. Snap, kick, plenty of leg, but he forced it right, and this one's going to be wide right. A missed field goal by Starzik, and no harm for Clemson and their defense holding LSU, which had been motoring. 12:15 to go. First half, a hushed Tiger Stadium off that missed field goal. It's LSU 17, Clemson 3. 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
1: Back at Tiger Stadium in Baton Rouge, 17-3. LSU leading Clemson. Mark Kestisher, Kelly Stauffer, Ian Fitzsimmons, 12:15 to go in the half. Were you surprised, 4th-and-3 at the 30-yard line, that they didn't go for it there and eventually missed on that 48-yard field goal attempt?
2: Yeah, I was surprised. I just started talking about how often Lane Kiffin goes for it, and I then saw the field goal unit coming on because we're looking right down at him. But last year at Ole Miss, 31 fourth down attempts. They converted 21 of those for almost 68%. And Ian Fitzsimmons made this point when we were talking at the break. The way that we think the offensive line for LSU is really control the line of scrimmage in that matchup, we thought it would be a great time to go for it. So, yeah, very surprising.
1: Kelly, interesting here. We saw Dabo Swinney talking to Christopher Bazina out on the bench. We saw Tate Reynolds warming up with fellow backup Trent Pierman. We'll see if Reynolds' time is here as they break the huddle.
2: So this is what's going on.
1: Still Bazina as they break the huddle.
2: There might have been a conversation, at least to Tate Reynolds, that, hey, you need to get warmed up because if we don't get anything going on this drive, you're probably going to get your feet wet the next time we have the ball. Something like that probably took place.
1: Only points for Clemson came after the second play of the game, an interception that gave him a short field. Bazina, it's a quarterback keeper, spins over the line of scrimmage and gets to the 33-yard line, a 3-yard gain. Prince Will Umanmielen, defensive end with the stop.
2: That was a nice design. It was a power quarterback run. It's a fake pitch to the left. You're pulling two offensive linemen from the left to the right, and then Bazina keeps the football and tucks right in behind him.
1: Second down and 7. Gideon Davidson in the backfield. 3 receivers to the left. Snap. Bazina, no time. Throws incomplete. Tried to hit the tight end Christian Betancourt downfield. Both Jordan Ross and Umanmielen were coming from each side of the defensive line, forcing Bazina to throw.
2: Yeah, pressure on QB1 for Clemson once again. And then TJ Dottery reads that so well and gets underneath the tight end, undercuts it with the coverage over the top, and Dottery should have caught that football and probably has LSU's second pick six of the evening.
1: 3rd and 7 Clemson. They're 0-for-4 on third down so far tonight. Bazina saw something, ran up to the line, gets back in the gun. Play clock at 3 at 2. High snap. Bazina's got it. Pressure coming. Throws, tipped, incomplete. Tried to hit Wesco, and again the pressure of the LSU defense getting in the grill of Christopher Bazina. It's 4th down.
2: Yeah, this offensive line for Clemson is being overwhelmed by LSU's defense. The middle name of Blake Baker is pressure, and he brings it. Sometimes people think he brings it a little bit too much. He's a little too aggressive. But he said, if you cut me open, you're going to see press man-to-man and blitzing, and we're seeing it tonight.
1: Jack Smith gets his punt off from the 20-yard line. High punt, fair catch signal, and made by Eugene Wilson III at the 27-yard line. Good flip of the field by Jack Smith, the punter. A punt of 40 yards, and with 11:30 to go in the first half, LSU 17, Clemson 3.
2: Kesty, one of the conversations we had coming into this game, we heard Lane Kiffin say, you know, early in the year with all of our new faces on the offensive side, learning a new system. Sam Levitt wasn't able to participate in the spring. He got rolling in camp and so forth. Blake Baker's defense probably is going to have to

0: tease of that one as we go downstairs to Ian Fitzsimmons.
1: I was about to say that very thing right there, Kesty, by the way. That ball was tipped. And, guys, I don't remember Tre'Davious Green being this physical. And, Kelly, we had him a couple times last year. He is a much more physical wide receiver, and we're seeing him line up in line as a tight end, like a traditional tight end.
0: Good catch, Ian Fitzsimmons. Threw him on the spot there. Third down and six for LSU from the 32-yard line. Three receivers left, two to the right. Shotgun snap, 11, has time, dumps it over the middle, it's a screen, Watkins, right side 35, first down 40, 45, and finally slipped out of bounds near the 45-yard line. Corian Gibson with great speed as the nickelback got him after a gain of 20.
2: And LSU anticipating the pressure, Tre'Davious Green goes into the secondary, and Winnie Watkins comes underneath him, somewhat of a pick, and comes completely clean against that Clemson man-to-man coverage.
0: You know, I thought up here maybe a horse collar tackle, but that replay looked like he might have got just the side of tight. Timeout is called here by Clemson at 10:33 to go in the first
3: timeout,
0: half.
3: Timeout, Clemson, their second timeout of the half.
0: They have one full timeout, media timeout remaining in the half, and LSU has a two-touchdown lead here at LSU's Death Valley. 17-3, LSU Tigers leading Clemson. 10:33 to go, second quarter. 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
0: Mark Hestershire, Kelly Stauffer, Ian Fitzsimmons, our entire ESPN Radio crew from Baton Rouge, Louisiana, as the LSU Tigers lead Clemson 17-3, 10:33 to go in the first half. John Mathani, our producer, Brian Neal, our engineer, Keith Parsons, statistician, Ken Benowitz is our spotter, the boss, Pete Cone here as well. We're headed to Michigan next week, and what a shocker we're watching here in the press box. Western Michigan 9, number 16 Michigan 7 with a minute 24 to go, and Western Michigan with the football. We were App State way back in the day, went up to the Big House and took down Michigan, and the Wolverines will face Oklahoma next week, but right now in big trouble. Jim Baskin will keep you updated on that coming up at the half. Right here, Kelly Stauffer, LSU with a two-touchdown lead. Sam Levitt has a number of weaponry, but Tre'Davious Green is something that Charlie Weiss has really worked on with the new quarterback Levitt here.
2: Well, and Ian Fitzsimmons was just talking about that. He is trying to become something more than an ex-basketball player that's 6'7 and can go high and get the ball. He's gotten much more physical through the spring and training camp. You see it in the run game, and you also see it kind of down the field as he looks to find extra work blocking when guys have caught the football.
0: Line of scrimmage, the plus 48 for LSU, first down and 10. Plenty of time, and now running the ball and diving across to the 45-yard line as Sam Levitt. Champ Thompson got a hand on him to cut him down after a gain of about four.
2: And good news that Clemson was in very good coverage on the back end that time.

0: Sam Levitt is somewhat at his best when he does stuff like that. Tries to make a positive play out of something that the defense should have won.
1: They marked him down 47, just a one-yard gain. Here's Trades Green on the rollout to the right. Catches it, nearly went out of bounds. Cut inbounds after the first down. 35-yard line inside the 30-yard line. They'll mark him down at the 29. Sammy Brown finally got him, but a gain of 18 for Green.
0: And that's where you see more of the physicality. That was the fake pitch left, boot right, dump it to the big tight end. And he was rambling and ducked his head at the end of that yards after the catch.
1: Green this time lined up on the right side. It's a give to Jones going left. Now tries to cut to the middle. Helt holds him up. And Dylan Jones with a lot of power able to get another yard or two after he was grabbed. Clock moving. 9:25 to go. Second quarter. LSU with a 17-3 lead over Clemson.
0: And Clemson defensively just has not been able to get LSU behind the sticks very often.
1: Second down and 8 here from the Clemson 27. Play fake, Levitt steps up, nothing doing, bounces off an offensive lineman, runs, he's got the first over the middle, 20, 15, tripped up near the 10-yard line. Sam Levitt using those legs. Jerome Carter got him, but Levitt gets 18 more.
0: Once again, Clemson wins defensively in terms of coverage, but they didn't defend the quarterback, who is one of the best weapons at that position in all of college football. He made his reputation at Arizona State doing stuff just like that. And now Lane Kiffin, Charlie Weiss Jr. have their hands on him to make him a more consummate passer of the football and in a system that I think he's going to thrive in.
1: First and goal from the 9. Levitt passes backfield. This is Dylan Jones held up at the 9-yard line and taken down maybe 1 yard there. And if there's any question if Levitt's right foot is back to full health, we've seen it so far.
0: Yeah, you haven't seen him hesitate at all. And he's missed high on maybe one or two throws. But deep in the red zone, look for Levitt and or the big tight end, Trades Green, doing something special.
1: Gave him a yard to the 8. Play fake, second and goal, rolling to his right under heavy pressure. Breaks a tackle at the 10, turns in at the 5, gets into the end zone, touchdown. Sam Levitt runs for 8. Score LSU as they build the lead to 23-3 over Clemson.
0: A quarterback that is mobile, that can leave the pocket, that time intentionally, by design, and make plays deep in the red zone, low red zone in particular, is so difficult to defend.
1: Sam Levitt, who ran for 5 touchdowns in his injury plague the season last year at Arizona State, goes 8 yards for the score, leading a 72-yard drive. Point after is up. It is good. 24-3. Number 11 LSU leading Clemson with 7:54 to go in our first half. 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
1: Welcome back to Death Valley in Baton Rouge, Louisiana. LSU 24, Clemson 3. Clemson got an early interception, cashed it in on a field goal, and the LSU Tigers have marched off 24 consecutive points. Mark Kestisher, Kelly Stauffer, Ian Fitzsimmons with your entire ESPN Radio crew. The celebration is on here in the first half, Kelly. And you mentioned it as part of the keys. Both teams had to run the ball. Well, how about these lopsided numbers? LSU 162 yards rushing. Clemson, zero. Been nothing there for the Clemson Tigers so far on the ground.
0: Ole Miss averaged 202 yards for 6 years under Lane Kiffin and Charlie Weiss in this very offense. And certainly that was item number one that needed to be fixed. A run game that was somewhat non-existent under Brian Kelly once Jaden Daniels won the Heisman Trophy and went to the NFL. And so, yes, that's fixed. There's no question about it. But Sam Levitt, we talked about it, Kessie, on that touchdown run. We saw the replay. He plants his right foot and gets downhill into the end zone. You don't do that if that foot is even a question mark.
1: There's the kickoff. It's a boomer from left to right out the back of the end zone for a touchback. So at what point might we see Tate Reynolds in a quarterback, the freshman for Clemson? It won't be now because Christopher Vezina is entering the huddle for the Clemson Tigers. At least it appears. They're huddling up right now near the numbers on the right sideline with 7:54 to go here in the first half.
0: I think there's two schools of thought about it. I think Tate Reynolds is going to play in the second half. And so do you play him for the next 7 minutes and try to get his feet wet so that he could come out and play the whole second half? Or do you let him calm down at halftime, tell him we're making a change, and go from there? But right now, Fazina continues to take snaps for Clemson offensively.
1: Three straight three and outs for the Clemson Tigers. On first down, Vezina pocket nowhere. Grab from behind, drag down, and sacked. Dylan Carpenter, the redshirt junior, defensive end, and a loss of two.
0: And here's the other part of the story. Remember, regardless of what we talk about, quarterbacks and receivers and big tight ends and all of that, it's a line of scrimmage game. And right now, Clemson's offensive line is getting manhandled by multiple people out of that Blake Baker defense.
1: Yeah. Braden Jacobs, the left tackle, just got shot back like a tackling sled that time. Here's a pass, Vezina. It is caught. Tight end Olsen, Pat Henry, out over the 25-yard line.
0: And Blake Baker, the defensive play caller for LSU, is like a shark right now. There is blood in the water, and he's bringing extra guys to hunt the football every time. That time it was T.J. Dottery, the linebacker, who slippery, went right around the running back and was right immediately in the face of Christopher Vezina.
1: Third down and 10, Clemson. They have not converted a third tonight. 0 for 5. LSU might bring the house. They bring four. Pass to the sideline. Screen caught. This is T.J. Moore out to the 30-yard line. Flag comes in late after the tackle by Whit Weeks. 4 yards shy of the first, but a flag comes in from the defensive backfield. Gain of six, 6:34 to go in the half. Jerry Magalanes is our official, and it's going to be a holding call against Clemson.
10: Holding, offense, number 77. Penalties declined, fourth down.
1: Ronan O'Connell, the right guard, got flagged there. They are struggling to keep that LSU defense out of the backfield.
0: And those holding penalties a lot of times, especially on screens, they come when you're just outmatched in terms of speed up front. And right now that's what LSU is doing defensively to this offensive line for Clemson.
1: Eugene Wilson will wait back at the 25-yard line to our left for LSU. Here comes the Clemson punt. It is away. It is high. It is spiraling, coming up and signaling fair catch and making it as he goes down near a knee. At the 34-yard line is Trey Wilson, a 34-yard punt. And again, Clemson's offense stagnated as LSU takes over. With 6:20 to go in the half, Jim Baskwell right now, an update from the studio.
11: Yeah, Mark. You know, Western Michigan had never beaten an AP top 20 team. 0-33 coming into tonight. They're reviewing the final play, but those Broncos are up 12-7 at the Big House in Ann Arbor against Michigan. This is Kyle Whittingham's first game as Michigan head coach. They've doubled them in time of possession, 40 to 20 minutes and three turnovers by Michigan. Bryce Underwood, an interception and lost fumble. Again, no time on the clock. They're reviewing to see if there's a second left. 12-7, Western Michigan on top of Michigan. And again, you guys got the game next week. Michigan-Oklahoma. Our coverage comes your way, 11:30 Eastern. Sure looks like Michigan will be coming off a loss. Kesty?
1: Stunning, stunning, stunning. Jim will have the final when it goes final. Dylan Jones, a run on first down. Picked up 2 yards. It'll be second down and 8. LSU under 6 minutes to go in the half. From the 36, pass in the middle. Trey Green has it. Nice fake to get the first down over the middle to the 45-yard line. Jerome Carter finally got him down after 10. Well, we opened this week, right? UMass took out Rutgers, and I think UMass was a 29-point underdog in that game. And now Michigan at home. Looks like they're going to go down to Western Michigan. We'll keep you updated. Flag on this play, blown dead just as LSU was executing it. 5:31 to go, second quarter. LSU 24, Clemson 3. The umpire and the referee, Jerry Magdalenas, with the conversation. 5:31 on the clock.
10: Delay of game, defense, number 47, disconcerting signals. 5-yard penalty, remains first down.
1: And Sammy Brown, their green dot and outstanding middle linebacker on the disconcerting signals.
0: And basically what he's being called for is intentionally trying to basically imitate the snap count. And sometimes defenders are talking just as much as the offensive guys, so it's hard to tell, but that's what he got flagged for.
1: Well, this Clemson defense lost some NFL talent this year. First and 5, floating down the sideline. Nearly caught that time by Jackson Harris. First time he's been targeted tonight. Elliott Washington got the knockdown. Harris, the transfer from Hawaii.
0: And that was just a matchup that was determined by formationing. There were 3 receivers to the left side. Harris was the only receiver to the right. Press man-to-man coverage by Elliott Washington. And Harris got on top, and that ball was slightly underthrown by Sam Levitt.
1: Second down and 5, LSU, just over midfield at the Clemson 49-yard line. 3 receivers right side, 2 big targets in the slot. Handoff Jones going to the left, breaks a tackle. Line of scrimmage, 45, first down, knocked down at the 42-yard line by Will Helt. Jeremiah Alexander missed the tackle back behind the line. It turns into a gain of 8. And the running game of LSU has been impressive. Jones, that was his 18th rush, up to 91 yards on the ground so far tonight. We're under 5 minutes to go in the half. 24-3 LSU. Here's a pass on a slant drop by Jackson Harris. A little bit high, maybe a touch, Kelly, behind him as well. That'll stop the clock with 4:53 to go in the half.
0: And again, by formationing, singled outside. The inside receiver clears out, and then a slant by Harris, and Kesty, I'm going to defend the quarterback right there. That would have hit him right in the chest, and you run out the other side of that, and you're still probably running.
1: Here's second down and 10. It is a give to Stacy Gage. Tried to squirt through the middle, did, and then got hammered at the 39-yard line of Clemson. A pickup of 2 as the clock moves. 4:40 to go in what's turned out to be a dominant first half by the LSU Tigers.
0: And one of the only times that Clemson's defense has been able to get LSU behind the sticks at 3rd and 8. We'll see if Clemson can get it off the field in this situation.
1: 0-for-6, Clemson on 3rd down tonight. LSU has it on 3rd and 8. Ball's tipped high in the air, but it falls incomplete that time. It was tipped by Jeremiah Alexander.
0: Yeah, one of the linebackers coming that time and did a nice job of coming free, getting his left hand up right in the throwing lane because there was an open receiver, and that was going to be a pitch and catch to extend this drive.
1: Jim Baskill's going to have an interesting update from Ann Arbor, Michigan, coming up in a little bit. I didn't get to see the end of that game, but I'm seeing a lot of maize on the field right now. And it looks like a 13-12 final with Michigan, but there's a lot to sort out. Jim Baskill will have that coming up at halftime. Right here, LSU's going to punt with a 24-3 lead. 4:18 to go in the first half, and looked like the play clock expired.
10: Delay of game, kicking team. 5-yard penalty, fourth down.
1: Reminder, tomorrow on ESPN Radio, Ole Miss will host Louisville, Mike Cousins, Max Starks, Marilyn Payne will have the call, and then doubleheader next Saturday, our crew will be in Ann Arbor for Michigan and Oklahoma. And how exactly Michigan pulled this out? We said there was a second to go and they were trailing Western Michigan. We'll have some details coming up for you at the half. After the penalty, Grant Chadwick on to punt. Punts it away to his right. Wesco signals fair catch inside the 10 and makes it at the 9-yard line. And can Clemson get any offense after the 30-yard punt and no return? The only offense, a field goal early in the game after an interception on the second play of the game, set up Christopher Bazina with great field position. Couldn't do anything with it. Settled for a 49-yard field goal. And now they're going to be backed up inside the 9, inside the 10, rather, at the 9-yard line with 4:11 to go in the half.
0: Well, Clemson offense has been totally overwhelmed by LSU defensively. Up front in particular, which is where an offensive game starts, is on the line of scrimmage. But we haven't really even been able to evaluate Christopher Bazina because his offensive line has been up against it the entire first half.
1: He's 6 for 10. So far, they've rushed for -1. Now a miscommunication, and Bazina is crushed. 4-yard loss back at the 9. He and, was that Gideon Davidson in the backfield? Weren't sure who were going to take it and run it. Bazina eventually kept it, and then Stephylen Green, the former Clemson Tiger, and Dominic McKinley teamed up on the tackle.
0: It looked like Gideon Davis actually went the wrong direction. Bazina holds the ball out. You have a pulling offensive lineman. It's a read play, but the running back went to the opposite side of his quarterback.
1: A devastating first half offensively for Clemson. Snap from his own end zone, under pressure. Bazina throws, short, sliding. Did he make the catch? T.J. Moore? He did not. Incomplete. He went sliding right near the sticks on a comeback, but could not haul it in.
0: And one more time, Christopher Bazina is under duress. Pressure off the right edge, the front side of the quarterback, and if he didn't get rid of that football when he did, he was going to get one right in the right ear hole.
1: He sat behind Cade Klubnik the last 3 years. Christopher Bazina, 5 games. This is 6th game of his career, just the second start. Started against SMU last year. 3rd and 12. It's a handoff on the draw. Davidson to the 10, grabbed and taken down at the 12-yard line, well short of the first. Prince Will, Umanmiel in the tackle after 5, and they'll have to punt with 3:15 to go here in the first half, and the ball placed at the 12-yard line.
0: Yeah, and once again, the pressure continues. Blake Baker has really had his way with this Clemson offense. The punter is going to be in his own end zone, and you would imagine that LSU is going to inherit the football in good offensive field position once again.
1: Jack Smith will punt from the goal line, sends one high in the air. This one will be short, bounce 45, took a Clemson bounce to the 50 and took a right-hand turn at the 49-yard line of LSU, and the LSU Tigers have great field position here after a 39-yard punt. LSU 24, Clemson 3, 2:46 to go in the half. Let's pause 10 seconds for station ID. 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
1: Mark Kestisher, Kelly Stauffer, Ian Fitzsimmons, our entire ESPN Radio crew. Week one of, we're looking forward to an outstanding 2026 season all the way through the college football playoff. 24-3, LSU over Clemson. From the 49, running this time, headed to his left, gets a block, Levitt near the left sideline, Waltz is out of bounds after getting another run of 10-plus yards. They'll give him 11. There is a flag down over on that far sideline. And did someone from the offensive line downfield commit that penalty by LSU?
0: I think Jordan Seaton was looking for work to go protect his quarterback, and I think he might be the one on the Clemson sideline that's going to get called for the late hit.
14: The ruling on the field, the first down was made after the play. Personal foul, unnecessary roughness, offense, number 77.
1: Good
14: 15-yard
1: call,
14: penalty, that's first down.
1: Jordan Seaton, who transferred from Colorado, the number one portal offensive lineman. And you're right, from behind, right on that white out of bounds, the hard push that time, and the flag. But again, the first down was made and then the penalty.
0: I really love the hustle by the big offensive lineman trying to help his quarterback out. Clear on the opposite side of the field from where Jordan Seaton originally lined up, but that certainly was late, and it was in the middle of the back.
1: Well, they got the first down. It'll be first and 10, but it's 15 yards back to their own 45-yard line. Here's Levitt airing one out down the left sideline. Incomplete. A lot of hand play. Jace Brown that time covered by Elliott Washington. No flag on the play. Washington gets the stop. Crowd doesn't like it here in Baton Rouge.
0: And this is what I think Tom Allen defensively wants to do as the season carries on, is he wants to be able to trust his quarters out on an island. Both, we saw Elliott Washington on that play and press man coverage. Ashton Hampton we've seen. Both are really good, aggressive, physical cover guys. And then defend with the other nine inside.
1: 2:15 to go in the half. Levitt again going to use his legs. Middle's open to the 50. Gets to the sticks at the 45-yard line. And that's going to move the chains again. Sammy Brown the tackle. But another double-digit run for the quarterback, Levitt.
0: Nine rushes for 72 yards for 8 yards a pop, and that's the element that Lane Kiffin is excited about in this offense with Sam Levitt.
1: 2 minute timeout, LSU 24, Clemson 3. For those of you just joining us, what the heck happened at the end at the Big House in Ann Arbor? For an update, let's go back to the studio and Jim.
11: All right, Mark, when last we spoke, officials were looking at a last-second heave to see if LSU was going to, or I should say Michigan was going to get another second left. They did, in fact, give him that second left, and Bryce Underwood hit J.J. Buchanan on a 46-yard touchdown with no time left. Michigan won the game 13-12, but I got to tell you, watch that replay four times over on the second-to-last play. There is no way they should have got that play. That time ran out on the previous play. The Broncos were robbed. 13-12, Michigan wins it. And again, Michigan-Oklahoma, we have it. You guys there next week at the Big House, 11:30 Eastern with coverage. Mark?
1: I know, Jim, we're all looking forward to taking a look at those last few plays coming up at halftime. I was thinking, hey, we're heading to Ann Arbor. That should be a little bit of a muted scene next week. But we saw the end. It was much more delirious than that. And regardless, it's going into the win column. And now Michigan will have a huge test against Oklahoma, which ran roughshod over UTEP. John Mateer had 3 touchdown passes for the 10th-ranked Sooners. We're looking forward to that one. Meanwhile, here in this first half, Clemson has been completely shut down offensively with Christopher Vezina at quarterback. The LSU defense, Kelly Stauffer, has been on display, and Sam Levitt and Dylan Jones with their legs have dominated in the run game here in the first half for LSU.
0: Yeah, and it's really difficult to evaluate Clemson in very many ways. Their offensive line has been overwhelmed, so what are we actually going to get from Christopher Vezina? Is he going to play the second half? Are we going to Tate Reynolds, the young quarterback that is a special player? The offensive line obviously is having some issues against what Blake Baker presents defensively. And then the run game. I mean, Kesty, we talked about that would be the key. LSU has possessed the football because they ran it so well. Almost 200 yards in the first half, 195, and they've rarely been behind the chains. Clemson, on the other hand, they have 2 yards rushing. Obviously, that's not going to work. Not tonight in Death Valley, but not going forward in the ACC either.
1: Now we'll see if Tate Reynolds will get the reins, the prized freshman quarterback for Clemson in the second half. LSU to amplify. 7 of their rushes have gone for more than 10 yards. You brought out the numbers earlier, Kelly. Lane Kiffin teams were number one in rush yards in the SEC the last 6 years at Ole Miss. They were number one in the FBS, 501 yards per game. Explosive plays, nearly 900. And then they helped wear down the Clemson defense with that early pace, early going. The Ole Miss teams were known for running plays about 29 to 30 seconds between, and they were going at warp speed early in this one.
0: And that's what Ole Miss did to teams last year. In the second half, their run game got better because the defense was gassed from the first half and the pace in which this offense plays. And then you add Sam Levitt running around like a wild man for 82 yards at over 9 yards a pop.
1: 2 minutes to go. LSU at the Clemson 45. We're in the second quarter. Pass caught out at the 30-yard line. Winnie Watkins in the open field. Finally taken down in the red zone over the 20 by Corian Gibson and Corey Myrick. 27 yards from Sam Levitt to the sophomore from Fort Myers, Florida.
0: And way too much room inside. Winnie Watkins come inside. The safety's deep. The coverage that was man-to-man on him, thought he was going to have a tighter coverage from the safety that did not arrive.
1: From the 18, play faking another run by Levitt. Left side 15 on the numbers and gets down at about the 13-yard line. It's been a good mix of run and pass for Sam Levitt. You can see the talent for the youngster from Oregon.
0: And that's a true quarterback read. He was actually reading Sammy Brown that time. The linebacker was flat-footed, took the running back, and the quarterback keeps it and makes yet another positive run.
1: Watkins and Jones in the backfield, second and five, dropping back and rolling out to the right. Levitt using the legs again, cuts on the numbers, 10 to the 5. He's bumped near the end zone, and do they call it a touchdown? Touchdown! Sam Levitt, second rushing touchdown of the night. This one goes for 13 yards. What a first half on the ground for LSU, led by their quarterback, Sam Levitt.
0: Sam Levitt is obviously a special player when he gets out in space. But the better news yet for both of his touchdown runs is it's come to the right side where he had to plant his right foot and make a really aggressive cut on that surgically repaired right foot, and he didn't hesitate, and the result has been immaculate both times he did that.
1: 1:10 to go in the half. At one point, LSU was trailing 3-0, and with that extra point, 31 consecutive LSU punts, and LSU leads it 31-3. Sam Levitt, 123 yards in the air, 100 yards on the ground from your quarterback in the first half.
0: In the first half, and Kesse, I had a conversation with my two new best buddies in the elevator coming down for this game, and it was, I thought they were LSU fans, but it turns out they're actually Penn State fans wanting to see a SEC game, and they chose this one to come to. They didn't want to get beat up by these SEC fans, so they put on LSU gear, and they asked me how I thought the game would go, and I said one of two ways. If it's not a mucky, muddy game, LSU may hang 50 on them. But if it's an ugly game, Clemson maybe has an opportunity to sneak into the fourth quarter with a chance. But 31-3, and this offense has arrived ahead of schedule.
1: I don't know if you would agree. It was like an ugly-ish kind of game last year at Clemson's Death Valley. In fact, Clemson had a 10-3 lead in the first half. LSU came back to win. LSU will kick this one out the back of the end zone for a touchback, and Clemson, a futile first half on offense, will take over with a minute 10 to go. You know, something you talked about with Sam Levitt, this outstanding first half, 100 yards on the ground and his passing as well, is how quickly he processes. That's what we've seen, and you're noticing that on the field too. He's so quick in that regard.
0: And I didn't expect that, but Charlie Weiss made that comment in evaluating the time he's hand with Sam Levitt, because the scouting report on Levitt is he holds the ball too long. But I think that's because he didn't really trust his offensive skilled players at Arizona State, so he held it too long. But Charlie Weiss Jr. said he processes so quickly, we've had to actually slow him down.
1: Tate Reynolds will make his college debut with a minute 10 to go, and his first play is a pass, and it's complete out to the 32-yard line. Tyler Brown from Tate Reynolds, true freshman from Queen Creek, Arizona, four-star. He pushed Christopher Vezina all camp long and fell just short, and now he's in the game in the final minute of the first half. His Clemson Tigers down 31-3, second down and three. Reynolds takes the snap, stands tall in the pocket, pressure backside, taken down, Umanmi Ellen with the sack, and Tate Reynolds goes down with 33 seconds to go, a loss of seven.
0: Umanmi Ellen is an explosive edge rusher to the backside of the quarterback, and he beats Braden Jacobs quickly. Starts outside, hard cut inside, and then hunts the quarterback down to the ground.
1: Third down and nine. Imam Nealon was third in the SEC in sacks last year at Ole Miss. Here's Reynolds, forced out of the pocket. Throws on the run. Dive low. T.J. Moore could not come up with it at the 40-yard line with 8 seconds to go in the half. And you think, no, undoubtedly, Tate Reynolds, the quarterback for the second half.
0: Yeah, that was decision was made when you put him in right there. And I don't mind that. You get those bad plays out of his system in the end of this first half so he can really start the second half with kind of a clean slate, go in and make some adjustments at halftime and allow that young man to really start his career. Think back. We had two different situations with Dabo Swinney making quarterback decisions. We had Cole Stout started the year when Deshaun Watson was a freshman. Before long, obviously, Deshaun Watson took over and blew into a first-rounder. And then a few years later, you had Kelly Bryant that started the season. I think it was Texas A&M on the road, maybe in Jerry's world. And shortly thereafter, Trevor Lawrence takes over and blows up into a first-rounder. I believe that Dabo Swinney thinks he has something like that in Tate Reynolds. So to me, it was only a matter of time unless Christopher Fazina got in this game and early in this season and just ran with it. But I don't think his offensive line was going to allow him to do that.
1: 8 seconds to go in the half after the timeout. A punt coming on fourth down for Jack Smith and Clemson. No pressure. Gets the kickoff. It is high. Nobody's back. It bounces at the 40. Takes a Clemson bounce to the 35. Down to the 30. And that will be the end of the first half. Clemson will get the second half kickoff. And we'll see the true freshman Tate Reynolds at quarterback. But what a dominating first half for LSU. 336 total yards, and the LSU defense held Clemson to 54. Sam Levitt passed for 123 and ran 11 times for 100 yards on the nose and 2 touchdowns. We are at halftime. Death Valley, Baton Rouge, LSU 31, Clemson 3. Now here's Jim Baskwell in the studio with the Home Depot halftime report.
11: All right, Mark, thanks so much. All you have to do is look at the rushing yards. LSU 33 carries, 213 yards, averaging 6.5 per carry, 3 touchdowns on the ground. Clemson 12 touches on the ground, a minus 4 yards total for the Tigers from Clemson. 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
11: 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Let's take you around the nation. We mentioned the Big House, Michigan, getting a challenge from Western Michigan. Wolverines came in as 27.5-point favorites. It certainly looked like time expired, giving the Broncos an upset win. But instead, they looked at the clock, gave Michigan one more second and one more play.
20: Underwood takes the snap. Now they rush four. Back to pass, back at his own 40. He's going to let it go. This one's coming down in the end zone. It is caught! Touchdown! Wolverines! Touchdown! Touchdown!
21: Are you serious?
20: Absolute miracle.
11: As heard on Learfield, indeed, it was Bryce Underwood to J.J. Buchanan, 46 yards with no time left. 13-12, Michigan, a winner. Kyle Whittingham gets a dramatic win in his first game as head coach of the Wolverines. But again, take a look at the previous play. Certainly looked like time expired, and the Broncos had an upset. Let's keep it going with the longtime rivals of the Wolverines. It's Ohio State 56-3 over Ball State, winning their 27th straight season opener. Julian Sain, 4 total touchdowns. Jeremiah Smith, 8 grabs, 151 yards, and 2 touchdowns as well. Good one for Oregon and Boise State.
22: And back to throw. Dante steps up, wants to go down. Got him downfield. Moore, DeCorian sidesteps a play of 30. He might be able to make it. He's at the 10. He will make it to the end zone. DeCorian Moore with a little move on by. I'm going to keep going. Two defenders right there. He just jet stopped and then took off.
11: That's Jerry Allen from Learfield. And Dante Moore had himself a game. Oregon shook off some rust. And he's the first Oregon player last 30 seasons. 350-plus pass yards, 3-plus touchdown passes in the season opener. Dan Lanning now 35-0 against unranked opponents. 34-27, Oregon is a winner. They're now 27-2 at home with Lanning as head coach. Georgia 63-3 over Tennessee State. Texas 59-7 over Texas State. 4 touchdowns for Arch Manning along the way. And then there's the defending national champs talking about Indiana. Certainly looked impressive.
23: Motion goes Marsh. Here's the snap. Hoover back to throw. He's going for the bomb down the field. He's got his man, and it is caught, and a touchdown. Unbelievable catch. Again, one of those very contested plays, and Indiana comes up with a score, and Charlie Becker comes up with a score. Touchdown.
11: That's Don Fisher from Learfield. Indiana's 52-16 over North Texas. Most points in a season opener versus an FBS team since 1969. Josh Hoover, first Indiana player last 30 seasons. 4-plus touchdown passes in his debut. The defending champs, longest active win streak in FBS. That's 17 straight. Alabama 48-10 over East Carolina. Keelan Russell, second Alabama player with 200-plus pass yards, 75-plus rush yards in a season opener. They held ECU to 2 rush. It looks like tonight's game for LSU. 227-2 on the ground. Held them to 2 total rush yards. And Penn State 45-0 over Marshall. Matt Campbell, first win as head coach of those Nittany Lions. Meantime, we got another good one for you tomorrow. Talking about Louisville and Ole Miss with our coverage coming your way at 7 Eastern. Mike Cousins will be on the call with Marilyn Payne and Max Starks. And he looks ahead at this kickoff from Nashville.
24: This college football season, the FBS level has 138 teams. And the only game between teams in the top 25 is Sunday night in Nashville on ESPN Radio. The Ole Miss Rebels were on the doorstep of the national championship game last year, losing in the college football playoff semifinals to the Miami Hurricanes. And while Ole Miss lost their head coach Lane Kiffin to LSU, they returned two pieces, perhaps more important than their former headline-grabbing head man. Quarterback Trinidad Chambliss and running back Kewan Lacy returned to steward an offense that scored just shy of 40 points a game last season. Chambliss accounted for 30 touchdowns last year as he led an offense that was third in the country in passing yards per game. In the backfield, Lacy ran for the third most yards in the country and the second most touchdowns. With what some have called the best quarterback running back tandem in the country, the Rebels hope to prove the Associated Press poll voters right after they were selected at number 9 to start the season. New head coach Pete Golding was the Rebels' defensive coordinator for the last few years. He took over for Kiffin during the college football playoff and appears ready for an early test from Louisville. The Cardinals go into year 4 of the Jeff Brohm era, and expectations could not be higher. After he won at least 9 games in each of his first 3 seasons, now the fan base wants to see more, and they've got plenty of reason for optimism with the return of running back Isaac Brown. He led the nation last year, almost 9 yards per carry. The biggest question mark for the Cardinals' offense is at quarterback. Ohio State transfer Lincoln Kienholz comes in, and he spent 3 years with the Buckeyes, but has seen very little meaningful playing time in his career. Kienholz is the 4th transfer quarterback for Brohm in as many years, has a bevy of transfers at wide receiver and tight end to throw to. So tomorrow night represents a big opportunity for either Louisville or Ole Miss to open the season with a major statement. And we'll find out at 7:30 Eastern who's ready to declare themselves a contender.
11: All right, Mike, thanks so much. Got to look forward to Trinidad Chambliss getting another year in college football. He'll be under center for those Rebs. Coming up next in the Home Depot Halftime Report, we'll take a look at the first half from Baton Rouge, all Bayou Bengals. 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
11: June basketball back at the college football halftime report built by the Home Depot. We had mentioned at the outset, yes, there was so much talk about Xavier Harris and Daquan Wright, who had been in NFL camps. Would they be on the roster for LSU? The answer was no, at least for this week one against Clemson. Tigers versus Tigers. First half recap is brought to you by Allstate. You're in good hands with Allstate. Well, Clemson made the first big play of this game, a tip pick by Ashton Hampton that led to a field goal, and they got on the board up 3-0. LSU would counter with a 49-yard field goal of their own to square the game at 3. Then Dylan Jones, on a direct snap, put him up.
0: Basically, everybody is new up front except the center, Braylon Moore.
1: Direct snap, Jones runs right up the middle, touchdown LSU! A pump of the fist from Lane Kiffin, the new head coach here in Baton Rouge, and the first touchdown of the night belongs to the LSU Tigers.
11: Yes, indeed. Quickly thereafter, a defensive score.
1: Third down and 6 for the Clemson Tigers, just over their 25-yard line. LSU pinning its ears back on defense. There's the snap, here comes the heavy pressure, and it's intercepted on the throw at the 30-yard line. Jordan Ross at the 15, Ross at the 5, Ross into the end zone, touchdown LSU. Blake Baker's LSU defense forcing Christopher Vezina into an INT and a pick 6.
11: Indeed, pick 6 the other way, and LSU grab control of this game. You know he wants to run the ball, and they achieve that goal with their quarterback leading the way.
1: Gave him a yard to the 8, play fake, second and goal, rolling to his right under heavy pressure, breaks a tackle at the 10, turns in at the 5, gets into the end zone, touchdown! Sam Levitt runs for 8. Score LSU as they build the lead to 23-3 over Clemson.
11: Yeah, Sam Levitt in from 8 yards out, up 24-3. That was a 9-play, 72-yard drive. He would also score from 13 yards out. LSU 213 on the ground, minus 4 for Clemson. 336-54, the advantage in total yards. 31 straight points for the Bayou Bengals. And this was Kiffin with our Holly Rowe.
6: Well, Coach Kiffin, what stands out about the way Sam Levitt has been able to operate offensively?
7: Yeah, he's taking care of the ball really well. He forced the one to Trey Dez and the flat was open, but, you know, really like how he's taking care of the football, how he's commanding the offense. We obviously had the slow start, disappointing how he gave away 3 points, but the defense is the story right now. He's playing really well, but we got another half to play.
6: You guys have over 200 yards rushing. What changes with your playbook and your ability to use all of your offense when you're running the ball like that?
7: Well, that's how it works. You know, they're going to go, they've gone to a bunch of man-to-man now. We're not hitting the fades, and so we're going to have to loosen them up a little bit, but at the same time, we're running the ball well. So we'll go in, we'll make adjustments. We got to play better in the second half. We can't give away something like the first turnover, man. This ball, this should be, whatever, 38-0.
6: Thank you, Coach.
7: Yep.
6: Good map.
7: Everything to say, not say. Imagine if we had pro players.
11: Yeah, that, imagine if we had pro players. Yeah, that's the point, Lane. You don't need them. You don't need them. Why make such a fuss about this? Coming up next in the Home Depot Halftime Report, the second half from Baton Rouge. 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
11: Jim Basquiat back on the College Football Halftime Report built by the Home Depot. If the primary focus for LSU on offense was running the football, I'd say the objective was achieved for Lane Kiffin and those Bayou Bengals in the first half. 213 ground yards, 33 carries, 3 rush touchdowns, and 31 unanswered points, up 31-3. Start of the second half from Baton Rouge with Ian Fitzsimmons, Kelly Stauffer, and Mark Kestisher.
17: Yeah, what a domination, Jim. 21 first downs LSU, 1 for Clemson, 213 rush yards Kelly Stauffer to -4, and a career high 100 yard on the ground for Levitt, and that's just in a half. And Dylan Jones ran for 91. That's a career high for him. Domination for LSU after the early interception they threw.
0: Well, and just start on that side of the ball, Mark. The offense for LSU, we knew they were in good hands, and we knew they were talented, but a bunch of individual players that are talented does not make a cohesive offense that can execute. So we thought it might be kind of late arriving, and the defense would have to hold serve for maybe the month of September. I'm not so sure about that anymore. Sam Levitt is as good as advertised, and he's going to only get better as he has some burn in this system that Charlie Weiss calls the plays and Lane Kiffin is front and center. And so what is that going to look like in a while when you have a gaggle of receivers that he throws to? You have a queen on the chessboard in Tre'Davious Green. You have Dylan Jones that's an alpha running back, but you have three other guys that can carry the football that are a change of pace. I don't know what they don't have. Oh, by the way, they have an all-star offensive line that seems to already have chemistry with one another. How does that happen in just a few months?
17: All I know is Sam Levitt, in one half of play, joined some really good LSU quarterback company. Last 30 years, only two other quarterbacks ran for 100 yards and 2 touchdowns in the same game. Joe Burrow.
0: Jaden Daniels has to be one, right?
17: Twice. Jaden Daniels, the Heisman winner.
0: And Joe Burrow, that actually surprises me.
17: Yeah, the year before the unbeaten season, but his first year here at LSU. And add Sam Levitt's name to the ledger. A two-year starter at Arizona State. Made 20 starts there, won 16 of the 20. And halfway through his first game as an LSU Tiger, 31 unanswered points, 31-3 LSU. Clemson will receive the second half kick. We'll hear from Ian Fitzsimmons in just a bit. And, of course, Tate Reynolds, we would expect to take over the true freshman quarterback to start the second half. Here we go. Chris Johnson waiting for Clemson, and the kickoff goes into the end zone for a touchback. And down to Ian Fitzsimmons, who spoke with Dabo Sweeney.
19: He said the reason they went to Tate Reynolds at the end of the first half, before they went into half, is because they just needed a spark. They haven't been able to do anything, and literally they have been inept offensively, and he will finish this game. And Kelly, just to get those reps early, before they went into the half, it has to help a true freshman quarterback in this environment.
0: Yeah, Fitz, I think that's a really good point on your part. I think it kind of gets the nerves out. Butterflies is, you know, are massive at that point. You can go in and you can get have Chad Morris get in your ear a little bit, the offensive play caller, and kind of go from there. I think that was a good decision.
17: First down, a pass caught out at the 34-yard line by T.J. Moore, the big target at 6'3", beat Deshaun Spears, and it's a first down on the first play of the second half for 11 yards.
0: And so the first thing we see is a change of the launching point for Tate Reynolds, and I thought Chad Morris actually should have done more of this in the first half. The offensive line for Clemson was just overwhelmed. So get the quarterback outside the pocket and throw the football on the run.
17: The 100th career reception for T.J. Moore. It's a play fake, pressure in his face. Can he escape it? Jordan Ross is there. He cannot.

0: there to take him down. Gain of three. It'll be third and long.
1: So what you want to see out of Tate Reynolds is just the ability to administer the offense. You're not in there to run a package of plays. You're in there to run the offense that you've been running since spring football and all the way through training camp.
0: Third down and 18 for Clemson at their own 28-yard line. Snap, Reynolds. Pocket was clean. Now he steps up. Going to run at the 30. Stumbles down at the 34-yard line. Deshaun Spears, the star back, was there. He'll be well short of the first down. And 2 minutes, 3 minutes into the second half, a 6-yard gain. It is fourth down. Punting unit jogs out onto the field for Clemson.
1: And I would love to know after that play, Whit Weeks was one of them that tackled Reynolds, and they got up, and Weeks was saying something to him, and Reynolds was laughing. It was probably something like, are you sure you want to enter this game at this point?
0: Six straight punt for Jack Smith and Clemson. He's standing inside his own 20, takes the long snap, no pressure, sends one skyward. Eddie was right, it lands short at the 30, bounces out of bounds at about the 31-yard line of LSU. A 36-yard punt, no return. And we're talking about how Clemson has been inefficient on offense. But again, to your point, Blake Baker, year number three as defensive coordinator, got a lot of new parts, and man, do they look impressive here on opening night.
1: Yeah, and we go back to that kind of preseason narrative that we thought that LSU defense would have to carry the day through this gauntlet of a schedule early in the season, through the month of September, really. And they're up to the task, but their offense is probably going to do their own lifting early in this season as well.
0: LSU dominated on the ground. We'll see how much they run here in the second half. First down, a play-action pass to the right sideline. Caught at the 35. There's a flag down. And down is Jace Brown at the 36-yard line. Gary Magdalena, our official.
2: Offense
0: is coming
2: number
0: back.
2: 55. 10-yard penalty. Replay first down.
0: Alou Ba, the transfer right guard from Maryland, penalized.
1: So, Kessie, you mentioned this quite a few times in that first half. LSU is basically always on schedule offensively, and they were third and short most of the time. 42.5% of the yards for LSU in that first half came on first down. That is amazing. I don't know that I've ever seen that high a number before.
0: Well, remember the great offensive team in 2019 here, led by Joe Burrow. Incredibly efficient offense for one half to start 2026. Dylan Jones gets the call on first and 20 after the penalty. Runs right into the line. Might have got a yard to the 21-yard line. 3 minutes gone by here in this third quarter.
1: And, Kessie, I'll give you a contrasting number. Clemson average line to gain on third down in that first half, almost 8 yards a pop.
0: Wow.
1: That's because of the incessant defensive pressure from LSU.
0: Part of the reason they've scored 31 consecutive points. Under pressure, Levitt, but using his legs, breaks free at the 20. Right side, 25 to the 30. Angles out of bounds at the 35-yard line. Even when it seems Clemson has him hemmed in, Jaheim Lawson applied the pressure. Levitt able to escape and turns it up for 13. I mean, you talk about stopping on a
1: unbelievable
0: dime.
1: Unbelievable.
0: Lawson was coming right at him, and he just took that right foot. But he had that injury last year, stepped up, and made the run. Now, despite all those yards, it's still third down and six. And as LSU was getting up to the line of scrimmage, whistles here with 11:19 to go in the third.
1: So picture this. If you can kind of, everyone listening, in your mind's eye, picture this. Weston Davis, the right tackle for LSU, steps out to block Lawson, the defensive end for Clemson. Moves up the field. Lawson cuts underneath and essentially is a free runner at a quarterback standing in the pocket and literally didn't touch him. That's Sam Levitt.
0: That is. And that whistle, the play clock wasn't correct. It's a 25. And here's a pass caught by Trey Wilson, right side, 45-yard line, and out of bounds at the 48-yard line. Trey Wilson, who spent 3 years as a Florida Gator, he gets 13. And despite it being down and 20, they end up converting its first down. Two big plays back-to-back, 31-3 LSU. Levitt to pass, floats one left sideline, has a receiver dropped. Trey Wilson had it in his hands. Good coverage, but he should have had that one down at the 30-yard line, but could not hang on.
1: A very good throw by Levitt. Wilson had

0: pass coverage is quick as a hiccup off the line of scrimmage and blew right past the press coverage. The ball was dropped in the outside shirt pocket of Wilson, and he just could not complete the catch.
1: Second down and 10, LSU from their own 48-yard line, leading 31-3. Second half just underway, about 4.5 minutes into this third quarter. Levitt in the backfield, 2 on the play clock, 1 on the play clock. Did they get a timeout in, or is it a delay? It's like Lane Kiffin got the timeout in at 10:42 to go.
2: Timeout.
1: Here in the
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1: Third quarter, we will step away from Baton Rouge. LSU with a 31-3 lead over Clemson. 10:42 to go, third quarter. 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
1: Welcome back to Baton Rouge. 10:42 to play. We're in the third quarter. LSU 31, Clemson 3. It's opening night for both teams. We're going deep into the night here in the SEC after a nearly two-hour lightning and rain delay. I mean, it was a deluge, a monsoon. You come up with your description of the rain that piled through here, and 100,000 plus enjoying what they're seeing in game one from Lane Kiffin, Mark Hestisher, Kelly Stauffer, Ian Fitzsimmons, and really enjoying what they're seeing from Sam Levitt, who really chose between LSU and it sounded like Kentucky was his second choice, but it came down to working with Weiss and Kiffin, and for two-plus quarters, looking really good here so far tonight.
0: And if I remember the story, Sam Levitt was in Knoxville having visited Tennessee, and Lane Kiffin and Weiss flew into the Knoxville airport to kind of intercept that mission. And I think Sam Levitt is exactly where he needs to be, being coached by exactly who he needs to be coached by, in an offense that he seems tailor-made to play in.
1: And you know, there's no preseason in college football, and you think it's going to take him a little bit. He didn't get to play in the spring.
0: He threw an interception his first pass.
1: He did, and you're thinking, all right, let's give him a little bit. But what an impressive debut. Threw for over 100 yards, ran for 100 yards in the first half alone.
0: It was actually his second pass.
1: This will be second and 10 LSU out of the timeout at their own 48-yard line. Dylan Jones motioning back into the backfield, about a step in front and off to the left of Sam Levitt. Takes the snap, two-step drop throw. It is caught out at the 45-yard line. Winnie Watkins, and he's held up at the 45, about 3 yards shy of the first by Brendan Strozier, the backup cornerback, gain of 7.
0: I didn't think that Sam Levitt threw the ball particularly well in that first half. He had a couple of drops. He had a couple of batted down, but I thought his feet were out of place a couple of times, but he seems locked in the throw game in the second half.
1: Third and 3, screen pass left side, caught, first down, 40-yard line. Trey Wilson the third. The Florida Gator gets inside the 40. Corey Myrick stops him as we go under 10 minutes to go in the third. Another first down for LSU.
0: When this offense is really cooking, the quarterback really becomes like a point guard, throwing it out to a menagerie of really quick, fast wide receivers.
1: From the Clemson 37-yard line, pitch play. This is Dylan Jones, nowhere to go, hemmed in, and Sammy Brown takes him down, inbounds for no gain. You could tell that Sam Levitt's been all over the field tonight. That jersey is wet, and it's got some purple paint on it as well. They've got the Tiger logo in midfield. Of course, he scored a couple of touchdowns.
0: That's diving into this end zone right down here in front of us.
1: I was going to say, that's not the 50-yard line logo. Those are end zone skid marks. Second down and 10. LSU at the Clemson 37-yard line. Two receivers right. Trades Green in motion. Block. Handoff Jones up the left side. Spins. Got a few yards. Grabbed and then lifted and planted by Jerome Carter. He'll get 3 yards on the forward progress out to the 33-yard line of Clemson. It has been an absolute demolition here on opening night for LSU. 31 unanswered points. They've outgained the Tigers, the Clemson Tigers, 383 to 62. 8:45, clock moving, third quarter, third and five, LSU. At the Clemson 33-yard line. Stacy Gage now in the backfield. Play clock under 10. Gage motions to the left side of Levitt. Play clock at 3. At 1. Just got it off. They bring a little pressure. It's picked up. He throws downfield wide open. Caught at the 5 and into the end zone. Winston Watkins Jr. Touchdown LSU. And the route continues. 37 consecutive points for the LSU Tigers.
0: What Sam Levitt is going to discover as time goes on, and he's actually already seeing this, he did in training camp, is how many easy access throws he's going to get in this offense. The ability to run the football effectively and productively, consistently, and then a lot of open receivers because of formationing, like we saw that time. Three receivers to the right, and one of them, Watkins, is completely uncovered running a deep over route from right to left.
1: Winston Winnie Watkins, who came with Lane Kiffin and Charlie Weiss from Ole Miss, gets the touchdown and a timeout with 8:21 to go, third quarter, LSU 38, Clemson 3. 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
1: Back at Death Valley in Baton Rouge, Louisiana, Tiger Stadium. Over 100,000 people were in the building. They withstood the rain and the storms. They were here for Lane Kiffin's debut. Some of them have already headed toward the exits. Satiated, I would say, with how LSU has played so far. 38-3 over Clemson, 8:21 to go. Third quarter, Mark Kestisher, Kelly Stauffer, Ian Fitzsimmons with you. 102,321, that's the magic number here. A sellout for the opener of the Lane Kiffin era, and could not have gone any better despite the delay. Goodness. And Sam Levitt has been tremendous, and the LSU defense equally is tremendous.
0: Well, and I think Charlie Weiss Jr. has been tremendous at calling plays for Sam Levitt. That last play by design, there are two receivers to the left. The inside receiver is Tre'Davious Green. The outside receiver goes in motion to the far side and forms a stack formation with the inside receiver far right. It forces Clemson to communicate on the back end. Both guys in coverage for Clemson jumped outside to take the outside receiver in that stack, and it left Winnie Watkins completely uncovered going the opposite direction.
1: LSU, like they've done numerous times in this ballgame, teeing it up after a touchdown. Scott Starzik will kick it off from right to left and booms one into the end zone for a touchback out to the 25-yard line for Clemson. So Lane Kiffin couldn't help himself in his interview with Holly Rowe on ABC coming up at halftime.
0: Did he poke the bear again?
1: Did he say, imagine if we had pro players? That's the exact quote. Looking at John McDaniel, our producer, he says yes. And he don't need any pro players tonight as Ian Fitzsimmons checks in.
11: I told Gordy Rush, the LSU sideline reporter, when he said, hey, outstanding first half, how do you sum it up? And he says, we shouldn't have given up the field goal.
1: Those pro players referenced Daquan Wright, his former Ole Miss tight end, Xavier Harris, his Ole Miss defensive tackle. As a pitch play from Reynolds goes to Davidson, left side, 25-30, hit hard out of bounds right near the sticks. Deshaun Spears with the tackle there. They did get a temporary injunction from the judge here in Baton Rouge, but of course on the same day, on Thursday, the SEC filed a federal suit in northern Alabama, and they did not want to roster those guys just in case that comes to play down the road. There's a high snap. Gideon Davidson takes it and gets the first down for Clemson. But that's not the end of the story, Kelly Stauffer. I know it's going to be football. We're glad to have football, but it doesn't feel like it's the end of the litigious story here. But clearly, the 103 that they have rostered are more than enough here, at least on opening night against Clemson. 38-3 LSU. 7.5 to play, third quarter. Misdirection on the handoff. Nowhere to go, Wesco, and he's dropped back at the 30-yard line. Davon Keys, the backup linebacker, gets the tackle for loss for seven.
0: Wesco came in motion from left to right, and it was just a pitch to him to try to get outside. And Clemson hasn't been able to get outside very often, but Princewell Umanmielen did a great job. He was the edge setter to the side that Wesco was coming to. He set the edge, and then the defense from behind caught up with the speedy receiver.
1: A tackle for loss puts Clemson again below zero in rushing yards. Second and 17, pass caught at the 30, and Davidson is hit immediately by Umanmielen. You mentioned his brother, of course, played at Florida, now in the National Football League. Played at Florida, now with the Carolina Panthers. Princely Umanmielen.
0: And he's one of the new explosive toys off the edge that Blake Baker has to work with this year. He was at Ole Miss a year ago, and he's all about getting after the quarterback, and he needs to get a little bit better in run defense. You've seen him do a better job tonight.
1: Third and 16, Clemson. They're 0-for-9 on third. Reynolds going to run with it. Breaks one tackle at the 35. Gets hit at the 36-yard line. And T.J. Dottery takes him down there. A gain of four. And it's fourth down. You know, we've talked about these new shiny toys. We haven't even had to mention the number one defensive line prospect in the country, Lamar Brown. Hasn't had a lot of chance to play tonight. Deuce Gerald's another freshman for LSU. They love him in the middle of that defensive line.
0: On one of the questions that at least Lane Kiffin had, but Blake Baker doesn't really buy into that safe sentiment, is that they're kind of light at defensive tackle, and the players are very young, so they were a little worried about that position.
1: Another Clemson punt, and Trey Wilson makes a sliding catch at the 21-yard line, a 42-yard punt, 4-yard return. LSU's defense exemplary here on opening night. LSU 38, Clemson 3, with 5:29 to go in the third quarter. 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
1: Alongside our quarterback, Kelly Stauffer, here in the booth, Ian Fitzsimmons patrolling the sidelines. Mark Hestischer with you from Tiger Stadium. I think some of the fans, you know, who are here at, what, we're now at 11 o'clock Central Time. If they had anything left in the tank outside, getting ready for a post-game celebration and a feast, they're getting a head start on it here early on. Maybe some beverage was left over as well, but it's been all LSU. 38-3. We've talked about the defense. We've talked about the quarterbacks. But the offensive line play on both sides, been night and day, how good LSU looks here on night one and what Clemson has been able to put together so far.
0: Well, Kessie, you know that I love Dabo Swinney.
1: One of your favorite coaches in college.
0: Absolutely.
1: Football.
0: That I've ever covered in this sport. But here's the difference. If you look at Clemson's offensive line, all of them were in the system a year ago. And they're just getting manhandled. And you can't win in football games if your offensive line can't get it done. Conversely, the offensive line for LSU is completely gutted with transfers, and they're dominating people here tonight.
1: Jordan Seaton, their best transfer portaler at left tackle, giving Sam Levitt time, throws downfield. It is caught out at the 45-yard line across midfield. Jackson Harris, the former Rainbow Warrior from Hawaii, comes up with his first big one, 32 yards. He led the Mountain West at nearly 20 yards per catch, and that's what some of these receivers bring as they're going tempo here. Trey Brown, we haven't seen much here tonight. He averaged 20 yards per catch for Old Dominion. Levitt still looking to pass. Takes a shot, middle of the field, incomplete. And a flag is down. Two flags are down. Winnie Watkins was coming across. There were three defenders there, and I think he got hit early by Jerome Carter III. Let's see here. Jerry Magdalene is taking a walk down to talk with his official who threw the flag downfield. There was contact involving Carter.
20: After the play, personal foul, late hit defense, number 6, 15-yard penalty, automatic first down.
0: And that really bailed Sam Levitt and company out, and it was absolutely the right car. Jerome Carter came late and hit the defenseless player. It wasn't targeting, but it certainly was late. But that was a ball that Sam Levitt shouldn't have been throwing anyway because it was double covered over the top and underneath.
1: Dabo having a conversation with Jerome Carter, saying he got to be smarter. Here's a pass caught by Winnie Watkins. He gets upended by Elliot Washington, the corner, as we go under 5 minutes to play here in the third quarter. All LSU 38-3. Well, for Clemson last year, remember they were the number four preseason team in the Associated Press. They lost to LSU on their home field in Clemson and ended up with the worst season at 7-6 under Dabo Swinney since 15 seasons. It's going to be a tough start here tonight on the road. Here's Levitt out of the backfield, rolling right, throwing on the run, caught that time by Winnie Watkins, and hit immediately. They'll give him the progress to near the 16-yard line of Clemson for 11.
0: And that was going to be a skinny post off a fake pitch to the left side. Nothing is there, and this is where Sam Levitt takes over. He escapes out to the right, ends up throwing it to Winnie Watkins, who wasn't even factored into the play initially. That's the extension that Sam Levitt brings to this offense.
1: First and 10 LSU at the Clemson 16. Watkins now 7 catches, 110 yards, and he had that touchdown catch just a short time ago. Here's a handoff to Jones, right side over the 15, and down at the 13-yard line. Corey Myrick that time with the stop. And if you're just joining us, that was the story of the first half. Behind this offensive line was the rush game between Dylan Jones and Sam Levitt. We got a player down for Clemson, Marcus Strong, the backup defensive tackle. That's the stoppage in the game right now. He is down inside the 15-yard line. And some Clemson athletic directors attending to him as he lays down on his back at about the 13-yard line, with LSU leading 38-3 over Clemson. 3:39 left here in this third quarter, and LSU has a really tough schedule. Obviously, opening up against Clemson, they'll have Louisiana Tech next week. But then, Kelly, you got back-to-back games. You got Lane Kiffin's return to Oxford in a couple of weeks. Ole Miss ranked number 9, and then we'll be here, ESPN Radio, 3 weeks from tonight against 8th-ranked Texas A&M. So September is a big month, two big months for LSU when you look at that schedule.
0: Yeah, and I think with the way the offense is playing tonight, and we have to tap the brakes a little bit, because quite frankly, I don't know how good Clemson is. It's really, really hard to tell. I know some basic things that are being done by Sam Levitt and this offense for LSU, I think, is ahead of schedule with a bunch of guys that have never played together before. And Sam Levitt is coming in off a season ending injury last October. So I would have thought coming into this one, looking forward to that schedule, that going on the road against Ole Miss would be a really tough game for this group to win. After tonight, LSU's defense is for real. They're going to keep you in every game that you play. And with the way Sam Levitt kind of improvised and created tonight, I just don't know that you can look past LSU in anything at this point.
1: Levitt's thrown for 230 yards. He's run for over 100. Second and 6 inside the 15. Give to Jones. Stiff arms. 1 defender. 10. 5. Puts his head down and gets into the end zone. Touchdown LSU. 12-yard run for Dylan Jones. His second of the night. And the redshirt junior receiver, Jackson Harris, with a nice block to Springham.
0: This initially was designed to go to the right side, kind of an inside zone run that was stuffed, and Jones bounces it out to the left. He's not really known for his speed, but he absolutely bounced it outside to green grass and got around the left edge, and now it looks like LSU is going for two for some reason.
1: 41. They've scored 44 unanswered points. 3:24 to go in the third. LSU going for two. And now a timeout will be called before they could snap the ball.
20: Timeout, LSU. It's a 30-second timeout.
1: Lane Kiffin's a different kind of cat.
20: Second time out of the half.
1: He's a different kind of cat. We've seen that time and time out throughout his career.
0: Fitzy, what are you seeing right here? Up 44-3.
11: Kelly, Lane Kiffin was about 10 yards from me when he waved the offense back on the field, and Levitt kind of looked at him like, really? The offense went back on now, and then Kiff came over and was visibly upset that they didn't have the right set in there. The offense is going back out, by the way, folks. They're going for two here. Again, up 41. Now I'm looking at Dabo Swinney across the field, hands on hips. And I can see steam coming through his headset out of his ears.
1: I remember Dabo wasn't too happy because there were reports of, you know, Lane Kiffin having Ole Miss and the issue with players coming over. And then the two of them looked really happy when they came out after the rain delay and had a few kind words. I don't know who cracked a joke. You thought maybe Dabo cracked a joke for Lane Kiffin, but no joking matter right now. Now he's Clemson down 44-3. LSU going for two. Snap, Levitt. Levitt with time. Time's up. Slips down and is taken down at the 15 by Amari Adams. And there'll be no two-point conversion. 44-3 LSU. 3:24 to go here in the third quarter.
0: Yeah, I cannot really think of a good reason, up 44-3, that you would want to go for two right there.
1: I would say practice is the only reason, but that offense was not, like you heard Fitz say, you know, the quarterback is looking like, are we really doing this? One of the rare, I wouldn't say mistakes, but at least one of the rare times they did not execute.
0: Yeah, and it was actually, I think, on, if you want to dive into that play specifically, Sam Levitt looked the wrong direction. He really had the field spread out, so you're kind of picking what you like. And he went to the left side, and Winnie Watkins beat his press coverage instantly and was alone in the back of the end zone to the right side. But by that time, pressure got to Sam Levitt. But back to the point, what was Lane Kiffin doing going for two, up 44-3 in this game? Lane Kiffin many times is his own worst enemy, and I think he relishes at this point in time in life being the villain.
1: Here's the LSU kickoff. Drilled into the end zone. It'll be a touchback. And, you know, he's tried to rehab his image over the years. And I thought at Ole Miss he had it rehabbed in the 6 years there, 55-19. And then the unexpected departure. Of course, Brian Kelly was fired here at LSU in late October. And then November 30th with Ole Miss headed to the college football playoff, he left Ole Miss and then came here for a $91 million contract. And, you know, many of us question then, like, why would you leave a team in the midst of a national championship run? And then, of course, all of the histrionics and headlines and courtroom battles that have gone on leading to this. It's always a maelstrom. 3:22 to go to the third. Tate Reynolds under some pressure. Throws one out of bounds out at the 40-yard line. There's a late hit, apparently. Malik Blockton. Flag down.
20: Personal foul, roughing the passer, defense number 47. 15-yard penalty, automatic first down.
1: Let's go down to Ian Fitzsimmons.
11: I can answer your question, boys. The only coach that would leave a team in the middle of a college football playoff run is a head coach that got fired on a tarmac.
1: At USC, right?
11: Correct.
1: Well, the coach that took over, Pete Golding, and they made a run to the national semifinals, falling short against Miami, will open up their season in Oxford tomorrow night. Number 9, Ole Miss. Number 24, Louisville. That game will be on ESPN Radio and also on ABC. Here's a handoff for Clemson up over the 40-yard line. T.J. Dottery with a stop on Chris Johnson Jr., who runs for two and will go under 3 minutes to play in the third. 44 unanswered LSU points. They lead 44-3. Of course, with all the talk of players that have exhausted their eligibility, Mr. Chambliss at Ole Miss got another year. That was touch and go for a while. Here's Tate Reynolds under heavy pressure again, rolling out to his right on second and eight. Throws one down the right sideline, and it's incomplete. Intended for Juju Preston, who's a 6 foot, slight 155-pound sophomore, who we heard before the game, they really like this young receiver. Didn't really have a chance there on that one.
0: And that's what's hard to evaluate, is how good is the quarterback in for Clemson? How good are the wide receivers and the running backs? Because the offensive line has been overwhelmed from the get-go. And so it's like having a NASCAR where your engine doesn't work and you tell the driver to get better. I mean, you can't really go there, because offensive line play in this game is what it's all about.
1: Third and eight. Tate Reynolds under heavy duress steps up, and he's knocked down back at the original line of scrimmage by Prince Will Umanmielen after Wheat Wicks Weeks, rather. Whit Weeks got the pressure. Amon Miela will get credited with the sack. That was a loss of one. And then the question is, where does Dabo Swinney go from here? They've got Georgia Southern in their home opener next week before hosting Bill Belichick's North Carolina Tar Heels. Where will they go at the quarterback position? Another punt for Clemson. The punter, Jack Smith, has been busy tonight. So it'll bounce at the 25 and a Clemson bounce over the 20-yard line. And it dies at the 16-yard line with a minute 51 to go in the third, a 43-yard punt. Now, you've been part of a lot of these situations, Kelly. And look, it didn't look great for Christopher Vezina in his nearly one half of play. And Tate Reynolds, you know, will be the guy someday, but it's a early season decision that both Dabo Swinney and his offensive coordinator, Chad Morris, will have to work through here in the next 6 days.
0: Well, and it's a rock and a hard place because I don't think either quarterback was going to play well tonight based on the condition of the offensive line and how they've been overwhelmed really from the first snap. So how do you evaluate that position? That's what's going to be difficult to do. But if Tate Reynolds is your future, you've made that decision now. You probably just run with it and let him get some experience.
1: Sam Levitt's night is over. Landon Clark is in. Hands it off to Trey Wilson. Left side 30, 35-yard line. And just shy of the 40, they'll mark him out at the 39. And then a flag comes flying in late from the left sideline with a minute 40 to go in the third quarter. It's a 23-yard gain pending the penalty marker, and it looks like it's coming back.
20: Holding offense. Number 88, 10-yard penalty, replay first down.
1: Receiver Malik Elzey that time flagged. Levitt's night tonight, 230 yards passing and a touchdown, Kelly, and he ran for 113 and two scores, 100 of those yards in the first half.
0: And he was amazing at extending plays in that first half on the ground. I didn't think he was all that efficient in throwing the football, but I think he was much better in the second half. And just seeing things better, getting rid of the football more quickly. Ball placement was better. So all in all, an incredible night for Sam Levitt.
1: Landon Clark, 6 feet, 200-pounder, redshirt sophomore. Transferred in from Elon. Steps back on first and 11. Now will run with it. Has a blocker on the right edge. Gets around the 20-yard line. Sammy Brown got him at the 22-yard line, and Clark is a dual threat guy. Very athletic. We saw his legs there. He picks up 8.
0: I think the drumbeat surrounding Dabo Swinney about has the game passed him by in terms of how you build a program is only going to get louder after this game tonight.
1: As Casey Gage spins across the line to make a 3-yard gain for a first down. And you're right, you pointed out at the top of the broadcast, you know, they were number 4 preseason. He hadn't really dipped into the portal at all last year. But coming into the year, it was only 12 months ago that, you know, he's still revered for the 2 national championships he won in 2016 and 2018. And after the 7-6 season, you hear more of those whispers, and those whispers grow louder as Gage pulls off a 9-yard run on first down out to the 35-yard line. Ashton Hampton with the stop. Do they give him the full 10? Looks like it'll be just short. Second down and 1 as LSU goes over 500 yards of offense here in this opener. 12 seconds to go in the third quarter. LSU 44, Clemson 3. They don't have to snap it with 6 seconds to go in the quarter. And we are going to head to the fourth. Way back when, Clemson led 3-0. LSU has scored 44 in a row. And they'll head to the fourth here in this opener. LSU 44, Clemson 3. 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
1: LSU, they had to wait nearly 2 hours through a rain delay, lightning delay, and the Lane Kiffin era opening with a bang. 44-3. LSU leads Clemson. We're headed to the fourth quarter here at Tiger Stadium. Mark Kestisher, Kelly Stauffer, Ian Fitzsimmons, our entire ESPN radio crew is, ironically, I know as an offensive coordinator, Kelly, that Lane Kiffin won a couple of times in this building as the OC of Alabama, but as head coach of LSU, three times here, three losses against LSU. I can't imagine the expectations were high coming in. Nobody got a louder applause when they finally took the field after an hour and 51-minute delay than Lane Kiffin, and now those expectations are probably going to get blown out of proportion as we get through week one of the college football season.
0: Yeah, it'd be hard to believe if they could get any more intense than they already were, but this has been a holistic performance in a good way for LSU. I mean, everything that I think the fans were hoping for really has happened. You have an elite quarterback that's special and exciting, an offense that is coached by two of the best offensive minds in the game, and Charlie Weiss Jr. and Lane Kiffin, and then Blake Baker. I bet the best retention piece in college football this year was Blake Baker being brought back to LSU by Lane Kiffin. And, oh, by the way, you add elite talent to that side of the ball as well.
1: First play of the fourth quarter, Stacy Gage couldn't convert on second and short. It's third and one, direct snap Gage, and this time he runs right into the middle of the field, and it looks like he'll be real close there, marked down at the 36-yard line. Big pileup. They may have to measure here. No signal on moving the chains, or are they about to? First down is the call for LSU with a 44-3 lead. I hear that crowd getting a little loud in the student section. Mike the Tiger, not the Tiger, but the mascot, Mike the Tiger, egging the fans on who literally have been in those seats through a monsoon tonight. That student section on the far west end. Caden Durham, who was the lead rusher the last 2 years for LSU. He's the third back. He's in. And on pass pro, he gets a block and a pass incomplete. Zach Grace, the tight end transfer from Oregon, incomplete on an attempt from Landon Clark. The fans were here early. We saw that storm in the distance. The dark clouds then enveloped, and at about 5:45 local time, I mean, it rained. I don't know how many inches it rained in about an hour, but I wouldn't be shocked if it was three or four. Here's Clark on second and 10, rolling right, looking middle. It is caught out at the 50-yard line and dragged down. Jackson Harris, who's getting targets late in this game, and comes up with a 14-yard reception to move chains again. One of the starters for LSU out on the sidelines with a 44-3 LSU Tiger lead. First and 10 from the 50. Clark has time. He's going to tuck it. Thought about running. Didn't go past the line of scrimmage and chucks it out of bounds with nobody open downfield. It'll be second and 10 for LSU. You know, we talked, Kelly, about Ole Miss in 2 weeks on the road. Texas A&M here, September 26th on ESPN Radio. I don't know, have you bought an apartment yet in Baton Rouge or worked on an Airbnb?
0: Yeah, we're going to be front and center to see how good this team is, that's for sure.
1: Hey, they're scheduled tough in September and really tough in November. Details on that in a moment. Here's Clark's pass to the far side. It is caught out at the 45 by Wilson and knocked down at the 46-yard line with 13 minutes to go in the fourth quarter. November starts off with Alabama here, November 7th. Then the following week against Texas, both those games on ESPN Radio. So they get through September. They go into November after four games in the month of October against McNeese, Kentucky, Mississippi State, and a game at Auburn. They got a big one coming, two big ones in November as Landon Clark, the quarterback, gets the first down, running up the middle, eight more yards, 12:36 to go in the fourth, and we have an injured Clemson player down back behind the line of scrimmage at the 45-yard line with 12:36 to go here in the fourth quarter. LSU 44, Clemson 3. We'll update the injury coming up in just a bit. Right after the break, you're listening to College Football on ESPN Radio and the ESPN app.
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1: We're still inside of Tiger Stadium in Baton Rouge, enjoying an LSU 44-3 beatdown here in their opener week one, 12:36 to go fourth quarter. Tiger Stadium under the lights and deep into the night. I don't know if we're going to get to midnight local time, but almost 11:30 here in the Central Time Zone. Mark Estesher, Kelly Stauffer, Ian Fitzsimmons. Terrific debut for Sam Levitt, who passed for 230 yards and a score. He also ran for 113 yards, matched by Dylan Jones, who had his first career 100-yard game, ran for 113. And it has been all LSU. They'll play Louisiana Tech here next week. Before that, can't even imagine the hype. I mean, we thought about the opener here and all the courtroom drama. How about Lane Kiffin going back to Oxford? Week three of the season against Ole Miss, who opens its season tomorrow night on ESPN Radio and ABC against Louisville. That's going to be a tough matchup for Ole Miss. But I can't even imagine what that's going to be like week three for this LSU team coming off this win and, of course, facing Louisiana Tech next week.
0: Yeah, Ole Miss might not get by the game tomorrow, but Louisville's going to be a really nice football team, but it's going to be insanity in Oxford in a couple of weeks. And I think College Game Day certainly is going to be there, right?
1: I haven't heard that officially. Is that accurate? College Game Day going to Oxford for week three?
0: I thought I had heard that somewhere,
1: yes.
0: But
1: John Madani, our producer, confirming that for us. That would be,
0: I mean, that will be the
1: definition
0: epicenter.
1: Of no-brainer.
0: Lord only knows what Lane's going to come up with for that trip.
1: LSU with it. 12 and a half minutes to go at the Clemson 36-yard line. Logan Clark throws a complete pass 30-yard line. Phillip Wright III making the catch. And Lane and Charlie Weiss Jr., they are still throwing the football here.
0: Well, in their defense, to some extent, not that I'm an apologist for Lane Kiffin and company, but it's an RPO system. So if Clemson has taken away the running back, the quarterback is taught to pull it and throw the football. And if that's the vast majority of what you do offensively, it's pretty tough to rein that in.
1: Caden Durham runs 1 yard for LSU. Third down coming up, 11:50 and counting. 2 yards to go for a first down, 44-3 LSU leading Clemson. And we mentioned next week they're going to have their home opener at Clemson against Georgia Southern. And that's no peach. Georgia Southern beat Charleston today 31-0. They had the great FCS career, been in the FBS now. Here's a high snap, loose ball. Gage on the direct snap comes up with it at the 41-yard line, rather 39-yard line, and is able to come up with it. Rare mistake for LSU, a loss of 10.
0: LSU will pump this football away because I just read the lips of Lane Kiffin said punt the ball, but I wondered how many snaps the running backs actually get in practice, because I think that's like the eighth direct snap to a running back tonight. They use it a lot in third and fourth and short, but you have to control the snap, and if it's off just a little bit like it was that time, a little bit high, you have to have experience at looking that ball in.
1: The LSU punt will be fair caught at the 13-yard line by Brian Wesko. I'm no John Boy lip reader, but they did show Lane Kiffin kind of shaking his head, even though they're up 44-3. It feels like that was so bad. I think that was the quote. That's so bad.
0: Yeah, that's so bad. Third and two, and you snap it high and hard to a running back that isn't used to it. This is what I think about Lane Kiffin, though. I think he creates his own trouble, there's no doubt. First of all, he's an elite mind in the game of football, but he's never been to the college football playoff.
1: Good point.
0: However, he talks about these things, like you win in the margins. Well, I think we're seeing some of that. Winning in the margin, what that looks like. But we'll talk about that as we come back.
1: Let's pick that up. We got a timeout here in Death Valley, LSU's Death Valley, and it is the Death Valley, 44-3. By way of their domination, LSU leading Clemson. 10:43 to go, fourth quarter. 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
1: What an opening night for Lane Kiffin and the LSU Tigers here on their home field, 44-3 over Clemson. We still have 10:43 to go in the fourth quarter. Mark Kestisher alongside Kelly Stauffer, Ian Fitzsimmons down on the field. And we rudely interrupted you, Kelly, talking about Lane Kiffin and winning in the margins, what he's so good at doing in all his different coaching stops, and certainly now the 51-year-old here at LSU.
0: Well, he's a hard dude to figure out, but somewhere down deep in me, I enjoy the guy. I think he loves his players. His players love him. What Weeks told Ian Fitzsimmons that, and he's just a different dude.
1: Christopher Vezina is back in the game, the starter, and he throws a pass behind the line of scrimmage, caught by Christian Bettencourt, the tight end, but caught behind the chains for a loss of three. So neither Vezina nor Tate Reynolds having any success against this LSU defense tonight.
0: Yeah, and neither one of these quarterbacks will have success unless the offensive line somehow gets fixed as the season goes along. I'm not exactly sure how that happens.
1: David Ezeomume, the third running back, is in. This will be Vezina to pass. Touches his foot on the goal line, sends one downfield, and it is nearly intercepted, intended for T.J. Moore, and in and out of the hands of the backup cornerback, Jakeem Jackson. 10 minutes to go here in the fourth quarter. Saw the good arm of Vezina that time. Well, that was good coverage by Jackson downfield.
0: And I really, you know, I feel for Christopher Vezina. You know, he waits so long to get this opportunity to start a season as the starter, winning the quarterback battle, and he just didn't have a chance under a deluge of pressure.
1: Here it comes again, third and 13 on the screen setup. Pass is caught out to the 13-yard line. Gordon Sellers, the third, first target for the true freshman from Charlotte, and he'll pick up four, well short of the first down. It'll be fourth down for Clemson, and another punt coming up for Jack Smith here with 9:40 to go.
0: We can see on our screen in front of us, Kesty, that Herbie and Chris Fowler, they're showing the two different quarterbacks for Clemson that played tonight, and Tate Reynolds and Vezina. And that's my question going forward. You put Christopher Vezina back in. What do you do going forward with that position? Because if you have two quarterbacks in my mind, you're playing none. Them all the time. You have none.
1: Jack Smith, his 10th punt of the game from the two-yard line, sends it away. Letting it drop is Jakeem Jackson. Hits at the 50-yard line, takes a Clemson bounce over the 45 and to the 41-yard line with 9:04 to go. A 46-yard punt and dominating LSU. The only points they allowed was a 49-yard field goal by Nolan Hooser after it was the second play of the game. The interception thrown by Sam Levitt. And Clemson was able to cash in with three, but since then, all LSU.
0: And think that seems like an eternity ago, but think like of how week. The game started. Second play interception. The defense for LSU comes in and plays well and holds Clemson to a field goal. But the next possession, LSU is backed up, but they marched the ball down, possessed it 10 plays, and got their own field goal, and then it was Katie Barr the door.
1: Harlem Berry, the sophomore running back, the fourth back of the night in for LSU, gets a run on first down up to the 42-yard line, and the clock will move with 8:45 to go. Clemson is going to lose its fourth straight season opener. Quarterback Clark running to the left side and got yanked down out of the numbers left out of the 46-yard line by Kylan Griffin. Having lost three straight season openers last year, tied the program record when they lost to LSU. Last time they won on a season opener, they beat Georgia Tech in Atlanta. The quarterback was DJ Uiagalelei. So Cade Klubnik never got a season opener in the win column. Third and four, pulling it down, the quarterback diving toward the first down line, which is the 50, and it looks like Landon Clark got it. He will. That's a first down, moving the chains with 8 minutes to go. Another Clemson player is down. One of the defenders right on the Tiger logo at the 50-yard line. And that'll take us to an injury break here with 7:48 to go from Baton Rouge, all LSU, 44-3 over Clemson. 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
4: 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I'm not good. Like, old doesn't make you good. 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

0: What does this mean for Dabo Swinney and Clemson?
1: I don't think most people expected them to win. It was a pipe dream to think they could go in there and pull off the upset with the roster that they have, a quarterback who had never been in a moment like that. You know, the thing that he told Kirk Herbstreit before the game is, my poise is my, you know, that's his number one trait that he brings in. Well, you're in Death Valley. There's 106,000 people who have been drinking all day, and the game's been delayed 2 hours, the second pass of the game, and I'm not putting it on him. But I think that that's a moment that, you know, it's not, if the circumstances aren't perfect, you're not getting out of there alive. And they didn't. So it doesn't tell me anything different about Dabo Swinney and the way that that roster is formed, the way that he believes they should be playing college football in today's day and age, than I already knew. I was rooting for chaos, but we got a blowout.
0: Mm-hmm. Cordy Cronin, what do you got going on today? Why the heck were you, well, you just wanted to take today off? You're at the lake or
1: no,
0: what?
1: I have SportsCenter in 17 minutes, so that's where I'm about to go head into the studio right now.
0: Oh, I get it. More important to do television than just this little radio show that launched your career, you know, some 15 years ago. Kind of unbelievable. Thanks, CeCe. Appreciate you.
1: Exactly that. Exactly that, Peter.
0: I love you. All right, bye.
1: There it is. See you next week. Bye.
0: ESPN radio host. She'll be on SportsCenter. You go check that out. I kid because I care. CeCe does such a great job. And, of course, we'll get ready for a lot of NFL action. That'll kick off next week. All right, we got so much more of week one breakdown, including arguably the saddest fireworks show in the history of modern mankind. Gabe Neitzel, Peter Burns, best week ever on ESPN radio.
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9: Here's your Tri-Cities weather forecast. Slight chance for storms today, otherwise sunshine mixed with clouds at times. Daytime highs approaching 91. South winds 8 to 15 miles per hour. Lows level off around 70. Tonight, partly cloudy skies. Sunshine mixed with clouds at times. Tomorrow, highs level off around 94. From the Weatherology Weather Center, I'm meteorologist Jennifer Wojcicki. Currently, it's 67 degrees.
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1: 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We also have our teachers and confirmation group leaders will be installed all services on September 12th, 13th. 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Our Sunday school will resume next Sunday, September 13th at 9:50. And God's Work, Our Hands, will be September 13th as well. We'll have a lunch at noon and then work from 1 to 3. Their sign-up sheets are in the narthex for that. If you're looking to become a member or need to reinstate your membership, our new member class begins September 20th in Fellowship Hall at 9:50. And our Parents of Young Kids group will meet Sunday, September 20th after the 11 o'clock service. Contact Pastor Logan for the details, preferably after worship, but if you have to, you can raise your hand. We also want to share with you two videos today. The first video is a highlight of our great work at Habitat for Humanity. So if you bear with us, we'll see how it goes.

I invite you to stand as you are able. Blessed be the Holy Trinity, one God, who pours love into our hearts and healing upon the earth. Amen. Confident that God justifies us by grace through faith, let us confess our sin. Compassionate God, we confess that we struggle to embody your goodness in the world and in our own hearts. Creation groans from overuse. Jealousy and bitterness strain our relationships. Indifference keeps us from seeking justice. Divisions disrupt your call to show genuine love to others. Turn our hearts back to you. Restore our world and reconcile us to one another. Renew us to live as your holy people, following the way of Jesus Christ. Amen. Hear this good news. We have peace with God through Jesus Christ, in whom there is no condemnation, but only forgiveness and promise of eternal life. Receive freely this healing gift of grace. Amen. Our processional hymn is number 731.

Let us pray. Lord God, enliven and preserve your church with your perpetual mercy. Without your help, we mortals will fail. Remove far from us everything that is harmful, and lead us toward all that gives life and salvation. Through Jesus Christ, our Savior and Lord. Amen.

0: A reading from Romans, the 13th chapter. Owe no one anything except to love one another, for the one who loves another has fulfilled the law. The commandments, you shall not commit adultery, you shall not murder, you shall not steal, you shall not covet, and any other commandment are summed up in the word, you shall love your neighbor as yourself. Love does no wrong to a neighbor. Therefore, love is the fulfilling of the law. Besides this, you know what time it is, how it is already the moment for you to wake from sleep. For salvation is nearer to us now than when we became believers. The night is far gone, the day is near. Let us then throw off the works of the darkness and put on the armor of light. Let us walk decently as in the day, not in reveling and drunkenness, not in illicit sex and licentiousness, not in quarreling and jealousy. Instead, put on the Lord Jesus Christ and make no provision for the flesh to gratify its desires. Word of God, word of life.
1: Thanks be to God. Please stand as you're able for the gospel acclamation.

The Holy Gospel according to St. Matthew, the 18th chapter. Glory to you, O Lord. Jesus said to the disciples, "If your brother or sister sins against you, go out and point out the fault when the two of you are alone. If you are listened to, you have regained that one. But if you are not listened to, take one or two others along with you, so that every word may be confirmed by the evidence of two witnesses. If that person refuses to listen to them, tell it to the church. And if the offender refuses to listen to the church, let that one be to you as a Gentile and a tax collector. Truly I tell you, whatever you bind here on earth will be bound in heaven. Whatever you loose here on earth will be loosed in heaven. Again, truly I tell you, if two of you agree on earth about anything you ask, it will be done for you by my Father in heaven. For where two or three are gathered in my name, I am there among them." This is the gospel of the Lord. Praise to you, O Christ. At this time, would the children come forward? You may be seated.

0: I ask, who here has been to a football stadium? Yes, yes, yes. Who has been to a football field? Okay, that's all right. So have you guys tried to run across the field before? No? That's okay. Whenever you watch a football game, you'll see people run a lot of distances. And the reason they're able to do that is the practice. That just like the more that you run, the faster you get, what we're going to learn today is how the more that we care for others, the stronger our heart gets, and not just the thing that's in here, but our ability to care for others. So just like as you keep on running and you get stronger, the more that we help others, the more that we are kind to others, our ability to do so gets stronger. Let's pray. Dear God, thank you for the strength to get better. We pray that you would strengthen us so we can increase our kindness to this world. Amen.
1: You guys may be seated.

0: I was listening to a comedian one day giving this really great set, and he had this really funny joke that he postulated a hypothesis, which is that the drive of human innovation, he said, the problem is we have it all messed up. He said that when we think of the drive of creativity, that it's to make things better, he's like, no. He's like, the problem is that humans are fundamentally lazy. Our best inventions have come from the avoidance of wanting to do things. He said, look at the wheel. After the wheel, we're able to transport things easier. Two wheels, even less effort needed. And this was before the onset of electric bikes and other things, that we've seen a development, and he argued, he's like, the whole point of inventions is that we had to do less work. And the more I reflect on it, the more I think that it is true. I constantly remember the story of my beloved calculus teacher. She was wonderful. But I remember before we had a big exam, she would always remind us, remember kids, trust your T88. It's not like you can look up the answers on your phone. Yeah, some things don't age well. But notice how that is starting to enter into areas we never thought possible. Because, not going to lie, I know that math is important, but if I need to figure out the angle of something, you can bet I am not going to be drawing no angles. But we're starting to see technology enter into a place that it makes it easier to do less socially. And I think we're starting to see some effects of what makes that difficult. You see, we're all familiar with the idea of endurance. It's the bane of all runners, or at least the bane of me, for running. The idea of endurance is the ability to persevere when the going gets tough. And it's a skill, a trait, that is slowly being enforced less in our society through innovation and through technology. And while on one hand, that seems to be good, we're starting to see some of the effects are not. If you look simply at attention, there's some professors out in California that were studying how the attention has changed. It used to be minutes, and now you can hardly crack that. And you start to see the effects of that through simple things such as advertising. That before, I'm sure many of you may have remembered this thing called an infomercial. It's not a TV show. But now that idea is broken up into just countless seconds trying to grasp our time. I know it's pretty rich coming from a pastor talking about attention. But our endurance to be able to love others is what is truly being challenged today. Through social media, we are able to connect with people, which is great. But we're also able to disengage with people. You see, friends, one of the problems of our society is that we have made it easy. We have lessened our endurance socially and spiritually. That when we do not like something or there's an opinion we don't like, all it takes is one click of a button, done. We don't have to interact with them. And while that can be good in the short term, it does not build us endurance to when we encounter that in situations where we cannot stop it. Unfortunately, there is not a mute button in the real world. That if we meet someone with an opinion we don't like in person, there's no mute. There's no unfollow. And when we encounter those situations, our world has not prepared us for this. And the more and more we find our endurance to weaken, we find ourselves in the situation that we're in. Notice how legislation is done. Notice how decisions are made. It becomes a rarity for political officials to meet their constituents. It becomes a rarity for people to meet with others of a differing opinion. We wonder why there's such gridlock. It's because there's so many avenues to avoid confrontation. The endurance that we once held is now gone. So the question becomes, where and how can we build it back? I want to start with our gospel lesson. Jesus is teaching about forgiveness, reconciliation. And it's so fascinating to hear what he's telling his disciples. He's giving out and laying out a process for what it looks like. And it's so different from what the world would want us to believe. You see, in the world, we don't have to necessarily forgive. If we injure, we can just avoid. If we harm, we don't have to interact with them. But Jesus lays it plain that the path to forgiveness is not easy, and in fact, there's an insistence on different steps to reach it. While our world would create off-ramps, different places to get off, Jesus demands for us to continue. It almost seems excessive, doesn't it, that if there's an injury, I have to approach them? And then if that doesn't work, I have to bring some others in? Even the whole, everybody? The reason why there's such an insistence is notice what the fundamental goals of the world and what Christ are. The fundamental goal of the world is to make things easier for the individual. And with that comes consequences to the whole. If it becomes easier for us to bow out, then the world is left on its own. There's a movement that's been developing called prepping for people that are trying to prepare for the end. And it's fascinating to see the resources that they spend on these elegant bunkers that would put any storm shelter to shame. Years worth of food and supplies stockpiled for maybe a potential. But what's interesting with this whole through line of these preppers is that rather than trying to make the world a better place, it is creating a place to escape. But that's not what God called us to do. No matter in the Bible, wherever you look, God never calls people to go away from the problem. In fact, God calls us to address it, especially when it comes to forgiveness and reconciliation. We wonder why the world has become so isolated. It's because there's a lack of endurance to bring forward healing and reconciliation. It's not easy work. It's very difficult. It's very messy. And yet, the goal of Christ's ministry, of our ministry to this world, is reconciliation, is bringing things back together. It is not an easy process. It's nothing that can be simply done. And yet Jesus calls us to do it. So a simple question becomes, what does that look like for us? That if we have a problem, do we sincerely approach a person? If we are wounded, do we not just post on social media and that will solve it? I would challenge us to think about what it means to be Christian, what it means to be part of this church, what it means to believe that the world can be fixed. If we believe that there can be reconciliation in the world, if we believe that we can be connected, we must be willing to act on it. And that is no simple feat. It puts us in a position where we must be willing to not only approach someone, not only talk to them, but be willing, be striving to see what can happen. See, to simply walk away allows us to maintain pride, allows us to maintain whatever false reality we wanted to exist, the could have been. What Jesus is challenging us to do is to change the fundamental reality. And there's something to say, though, of when that happens. When reconciliation happens, when healing happens, it spurs more. It increases our endurance, our ability to do so. Just as with anything that humans try, when it comes from running, when it comes from lifting, the more that you do it, the stronger you get. That is just a simple fact that can also be applied to social and spiritual settings. So if we are willing to apply that logic to sports, to all aspects of physicality, we must be willing to take that lesson to the spiritual. We may start off feeling a little weak, having to start with maybe the 5-pound dumbbells of forgiveness, but the more repetitions, the better we'll be able to do it. Notice in this process, failure was never mentioned. The process is good for what it is. I'd almost think of it like if you're looking for a spiritual workout routine, this is what is being prescribed. Persist in forgiveness. And we do have a hope of that. You know, Paul was writing in Romans that to fulfill the law is to simply love. That would be like saying, you know, to win at sports, simply get points. Thank you. I never thought of it that way. And yet there's so many steps that come with it. That for Paul to write that, it's not easy. Paul's life, as we know, was filled with the opposite. That many times for reconciliation, before his conversion, he picked the exact opposite. He picked the options that would benefit himself, to ignore the others. In fact, he held the coat for those that attacked Christians. So for him to pen that to love is to fulfill the law, that takes a lot. But there's a trust, friends. As we build these spiritual muscles, as we build our endurance, we're not alone. We have everyone that is sitting here today. We have fellow churches. Just like what a weight room is, it's more than just a place to get stronger. It is a place to grow. Friends, I ask you to look into your life to see where there needs to be a reconciliation, where there needs to be forgiveness. I ask you to try. We may not succeed. But in doing so, we build the ability to love. In a world that is weak, that desperately needs strength, let us be the start of that. Amen.
1: I invite the congregation to stand for our hymn of the day, God, When Human Bonds Are Broken.

0: With the whole church, let us profess our faith. I believe in God, the Father Almighty, creator of heaven and earth. I believe in Jesus Christ, God's only Son, our Lord, who was conceived by the Holy Spirit, born of the Virgin Mary, suffered under Pontius Pilate, was crucified, died, and was buried. He descended to the dead. On the third day he rose again. He ascended into heaven. He is seated at the right hand of the Father, and he will come to judge the living and the dead. I believe in the Holy Spirit, the Holy Catholic Church, the communion of saints, the forgiveness of sins, the resurrection of the body, and the life everlasting. Amen. Reminded of God's gracious and abundant love, we offer our prayers, confident that God hears us. Proclaiming God, empower your church throughout the world to announce the words you give us. Open us to receive your word in unexpected ways. Hear us, O God. Your mercy is great. Forming God, renew the cycles of your creation that provide for the needs of all. Protect grasslands, marshes, swamps, and all places of transition. Heal communities crying out after disaster. Hear us, O God. Your mercy is great. Governing God, turn all who create, enforce, or interpret legislation away from selfish gain and toward your promise of good for all, especially the good of all who labor. Hear us, O God. Your mercy is great. Gathering God, resolve conflicts in this community through your righteousness and grace. Reconcile us to each other, making your good news known even throughout our imperfections. Hear us, O God. Your mercy is great. Attending God, wake us up to any around us who are in need. Restore broken relationships, failing health, frayed emotions, and the hurts we carry with us. We pray especially for Jim Anderson, Shelby Blakely, Bertha Boyer, Bo Burton, Vicki Bushelman, John Carlson, Rich Ferris, Corinne Fisher, Leonard Fowler, Emerson Fritzen, Randy Fritzen, Derek Johnson, Lil Larson, Pat Meyer, Tom Meyer, Natalie Radcliffe, Mary Renshaw, Michelle Sawicki, Garth Sism, Brian Slater, Yvonne Steinecker, Joanne Suing, Betty Warren, Dean Weiss, Xander Wright, Paula Yoakum, James Seibarth. Prayers of comfort and peace for Evelyn Johnson's family and friends on her death, and from our gathered body, prayers for healing for my brother, Mike Lammers, who is battling complications from open heart surgery. Hear us, O God. Your mercy is great. Loving God, all who die in faith have life in you. We give you thanks for the nearness of your salvation for all who have gone before us. Hear us, O God. Your mercy is great.
1: Grant the prayers we have offered, what we have forgotten to ask, and whatever else you see that we need. We ask this in Jesus' name.
2: Amen. Amen.
1: The peace of Christ be with you always.
2: And also with you.
1: Please share a sign of Christ's peace with one another. Thank you.

0: Let us pray. God of creation, you send rain and the earth springs forth abundantly. All blessings are from you. Make us generous with what we have. Use our gifts, our abilities, and our hearts in service to you and in love to our neighbors, today and always. Amen.
1: Lord be with you.
0: And also with you.
1: Lift up your heart.
2: We lift them to the Lord.
1: Let us give thanks to the Lord our God.
2: It is right to

0: in the night in which he was handed over, our Lord Jesus took bread. He gave thanks, he broke it, and he gave it to his disciples, saying, "Take and eat. This is my body given for you. Do this for the remembrance of me." And again, after supper, he took the cup. He gave thanks and gave it to all to drink, saying, "This cup is the new covenant in my blood, shed for you and for all people for the forgiveness of sin. Do this for the remembrance of me." Let us proclaim the mystery of faith.
1: Christ has died. Christ is risen. Christ will come again.
0: Gathered into one by the Holy Spirit, let us pray as Jesus taught us. Our Father, who art in heaven, hallowed be thy name. Thy kingdom come, thy will be done, on earth as it is in heaven. Give us this day our daily bread, and forgive us our trespasses, as we forgive those who trespass against us. And lead us not into temptation, but deliver us from evil. For thine is the kingdom, and the power, and the glory, forever and ever. Amen. Christ invites you to this table. All who are thirsty, all who are hungry, come. You may be seated.

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2: The student athlete line is a term that was used to further the goal of keeping this amateur athletics when we knew it was anything but. 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
1: Heard on ESPN Radio's Hammer and Emmett. If Otani goes on the IL by Sunday, the move can be backdated a maximum of 3 days to when he was held out of a game on Thursday. Later, it's an AL Central showdown as the White Sox...

0: is Michelle Smallman, and coming up Monday, we'll react to a full slate of college football games and look ahead to an early season battle in the ACC on Sportsmanlike, 6 a.m. Eastern, right here on ESPN Radio, ESPN2, and ESPNU.
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2: The most controversial head coach in college football debuted at one of the biggest programs in college football in a 51-10 win. And it wasn't even close to the biggest story in college football on Saturday. 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That is David Dennis Jr. I am Braden Gall, and that's because the biggest story in all of college football happened in the Big House with Ann Arbor and in Ann Arbor with the Michigan Wolverines trailing 12-7 with 1 second to go. A Hail Mary attempt goes out the back of the end zone. It was ruled, time has expired, incomplete, game over. A 28-point underdog Western Michigan has won one of the biggest upsets in the history of modern college football. But no, there's a second clock on the grassy knoll somewhere, David. The clock doesn't match the one we see on TV. There's another clock that doesn't match what we see in the stadium. And hours and hours and hours later, the Big Ten comes out and announces, after putting a second back on the clock, and Michigan then proceeding to score on a Hail Mary from 47 yards out to win the game, the Big Ten releases footage of this other clock. And all of a sudden, there are two clocks. The clock you see on the screen during the game and in the stadium, not official apparently. And according to Big Ten replay, it was the right call. It was the right application of the rules. And Western Michigan has their heart absolutely ripped out of their chest.
3: Did that feel like a true thing coming off your lips as you were saying that, as you were giving that explanation, as objectively as humanly possible? Did it burn a little bit as you were saying those? Like what you were saying, it's not about you. But what you were saying was absolutely stupid. Not that you were saying a stupid thing.
2: Yeah, no, I got you.
3: Not that you were saying a stupid. I would never. But
2: yeah, of course. It's Sunday morning. I am sweating a little bit. You know what I mean? I'm sweating. It's Sunday morning. I feel like I'm lying. It's Sunday morning. I am sweating a little bit. You know what I mean? I'm sweating. It's Sunday morning. I feel like I'm lying.
3: Yes, it is. It is. But you can't, how do you walk into church today if you are a church person and you have sent out that? Oh, by the way, why? Like, why did they do that? Why was that font used? Why did we get a choose your own adventure font for them to explain this?
2: For my nine-year-old.
3: Yeah, it's almost as if they knew that they were writing out fiction. So they said, let's make it look like
2: 1 second remaining on the clock. Per NCAA football rule 4-2-3-A, as we all know, a ball not in player control other than a kick that scores a field goal

0: other than a kick that scores a field goal is out of bounds when it touches the ground, a player, a game official, or anything else that is out of bounds. That was the explanation. Here's how it sounded, apparently, during the actual real live replay moment, during the actual unfolding of the event. This is what the Big Ten released later on Saturday evening.
1: Where's his left foot there?
2: Yeah, like a program.
3: So let's see here. We're taking a look here. Okay, he's jumping from out of bounds.
2: Okay, hold on, we're still looking.
3: So when 18 is touching the football,
1: now.
3: Jim, do you see that?
4: It's dead when he touches the ball.
3: When 18's touching the football,
2: go back,
3: we've got 1 second on the clock.
2: I'm sorry.
3: You see that?
2: I'm just keeping up because
4: I do.
2: Him up, but just hold on.
3: And we've got him.
5: What is your program fee?
3: Jim, are you with me?
2: Yes.
4: Can you hear me, guys?
3: Okay.
0: If they are applying the rules, absolutely correct. Because the player in question, Western Michigan, number 18, does start his jump out of bounds. So the second he puts his foot out of bounds, he becomes a part of out-of-bounds territory. So therefore, when he touches the ball, the play is dead. All of that makes perfect sense. And according to them, saw. And so the application of the rule feels fine, but why are we looking at a different clock? Where is this other clock? Why are there two clocks?
6: Because there shouldn't be two clocks. That's the thing. There should not be this feels like a bad movie where there's like a new plot and hours later. It's like, what is the most likely thing to happen? And now there are millions of people waking up on Sunday morning who are saying that the most likely thing to happen is that this game was rigged for Michigan to win.
0: And I want to be clear. Like, we can joke. You and I have joked already on the show. Look, this is incompetence, not corruption. This is incompetence, not a conspiracy. But what happens is you've created a place for conspiracy to live and exist. And we already live in a country where people don't know what to believe on AI. People don't know what to believe what they see on the internet. We already are sort of naturally inclined to believe conspiracy theories. Again, if this was Alabama getting a break from our network, like, are you kidding me? People would be losing their minds about this. And again, I don't believe that that's what happened. I don't believe that Tony Petitti called somebody up and then all of a sudden the Big Ten's leaning on the officials. Oh, let's make up another clock. Like, obviously that doesn't feel realistic if you really think about it. It breaks down. But if it's not that, then it's complete and utter incompetence. And then we're not getting anywhere on this situation if you've got two clocks and two first down lines and two, like, you can't execute sports this way.
6: You can't, and especially in the, like, Pablo Torre era of like, where things are, where it's kind of like, this thing seems weird and it's kind of implausible, but it's like, no, there's a thing that actually happened, right? Like, it's like, regardless of how we, like I said, we do not believe that somebody on high made a call and said Michigan has to win and we need the sports bettors to make sure that, you know, they don't lose too much money and all this stuff. Cause I mean, it's not like they're like strapped for cash, let's be honest, but there is, like, if in 3 years, there was a report that came out. If 3 years from now, Pablo Torre, whoever, does a podcast and is like, here's really what happened in week one in the 2026, college football season. There, somebody did the thing. You'd be like, I knew it. You'd be like, I knew it. Right? Like, that would be, I think that when you reach that threshold of bad stuff happening, that is without a doubt bad for the sport.
0: I just got a tip, David. I don't know if you know this. I just got a tip that apparently Connor Stalliams works in the Big Ten replay department. Did you know that?
6: Oh, there you go. Boom. There you go.
0: Like, you could just make stuff up because I want to be clear. I am making that up. But there is now space for people to doubt what the validity of the outcome. That's the problem. It's not that they didn't apply the rule correctly. It's not that we believe that there was an actual corruption here. It's that you have created space for people to doubt what actually happened on the field. And that is ultimately why the NFL is as strict and as harsh as they are on gambling and fantasy sports and that kind of stuff. You cannot have the outcomes of our games be called into question. And that is ultimately what is happening when you just invent another and that is more likely the explanation for much of what happens in our sports world when it comes to this kind of stuff. So, 888.
5: I mean, I question it, man, but I was at the Alabama game yesterday, and the field of the referee on the field, man, changed the clock that we were sitting in the stadium a handful of times while we were watching it, adding seconds back to the clock to an official clock. So, I mean, there's an official clock somewhere that's getting to happen. What I would love to see, I would love the official who is either keeping the time on the field or wherever this clock is, to let that official or a official be controlling the clock that's in the stadium. So it's not some Johnny or somebody that works at the stadium controlling what everybody sees in the field. It's actually an official doing it. That's what I would like to see. But I agree with it. I mean, I was watching the game, man. I thought it was a great game. Another thing y'all were talking about, man, about the hat situation. It ain't the umpire's responsibility to control no hat. Call pitches. That's the team's responsibility. If the team has an issue with their pitcher wearing their hat a certain way, then that's the team's responsibility. It's not no, what's he going to go referee a banana ball game and tell Stilts that he can't wear his pants long to pull it up so I can see your legs? What is this official doing, man? Umpire the game, man, and call the game. Let that be a team responsibility to control their own players, not you.
0: Phillip, stop making sense. What are you doing? You're not allowed to make sense. Come on.
6: That's now a thing now. That's now a thing. How many times you're at a game and they make an adjustment to the clock for whatever reason, right? We realized during the timeout we had a couple seconds here. We did this. Now, every time that happens, people are going to be looking – like, look at what's happening. Like, this is what's, you know, like, there's, you just create so many more questions. And then on top of that, you make it hard to lay down the law when everybody's looking at the law as something that does not exist in NCAA.
0: And why is it then, when we all watch football for decades with clocks on screens showing us one tick down from 3 to 2 to 1, and here's a player, his foot's in bounds, or it's not. Like, we put that on the screen, and we use it in every sport, basketball. We use it in every sport. It's on the screen, and that is the thing they are showing us as viewers as the way they will make a decision or a ruling on a play. If that's not the thing we're actually looking at, then you've called into question our, decades-long watching of college football. So 888-SAY-ESPN, 888-729-3776. Are you buying what Michigan is selling? Because there's a bigger story here also with the Big Ten and the SEC. The Big Ten, three consecutive national championships with three different teams. The SEC is trying to get back on top. What did week one tell us about that rivalry? That is next Sunday morning here on ESPN Radio and the ESPN app.
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12: Here's your Tri-Cities weather forecast. Slight chance for storms today. Otherwise, sunshine mixed with clouds at times. Daytime highs approaching 91. Southerly winds 8 to 15 miles per hour. Lows level off around 70. Tonight, partly cloudy skies. Highs level off around 94. Tomorrow, a mix of clouds and sun. From the Weatherology Weather Center, I'm meteorologist Jennifer Wojcicki. Right now, 66. Kind
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1: You'll note the office is closed tomorrow for Labor Day observance. And this Wednesday, adult choir starts up at 7 o'clock in the balcony. For any of you who would like to join them and help to lead the congregation in their singing. You'll notice the readings today focus in on one aspect of losing oneself, one's life, to follow Jesus. And that particular aspect is that of humility, being humble like a child, that Jesus uses that example. We'll also talk about the seriousness of our sin and how our Lord Jesus deals with it. Our opening hymn is number 902.
2: Good morning and welcome. We are speaking to you from Zion Lutheran Church, Kearney, Nebraska, the Church of the Lutheran Hour. Zion Lutheran believes that the Bible, the whole Bible and only the Bible, is to be our source of faith and our guide through life. God's Word can give you courage, it can give you patience and strength, but most of all, it can give you the assurance and the forgiveness of sins of an everlasting life. As your announcer, I invite you to join all the members of Zion Lutheran on this, the 15th Sunday after Pentecost. We will be using Divine Service, number 1, pages 151 and following. Our opening hymn this morning is hymn number 902.

0: In the name of the Father, and of the Son, and of the Holy Spirit.
1: Amen.
0: If we say we have no sin, we deceive ourselves, and the truth is not in us.

Almighty God, in his mercy, has given his son to die for you, and for his sake forgives you all of your sins. As a called and ordained servant of Christ, and by his authority, I therefore forgive you all your sins. In the name of the Father, and of the Son, and of the Holy Spirit. Amen.

Let us pray. O God, from whom all good proceeds, grant to us, your humble servants, your holy inspiration, that we may set our minds on the things that are right, and by your merciful guiding accomplish them. Through Jesus Christ, your Son, our Lord, who lives and reigns with you and the Holy Spirit, one God, now and forever. Amen.

The Old Testament reading for the 15th Sunday after Pentecost is from Ezekiel chapter 33. So you, son of man, I have made a watchman for the house of Israel. Whenever you hear a word from my mouth, you shall give them warning from me. If I say to the wicked, O wicked one, you shall surely die, and you do not speak to warn the wicked to turn from his way, that wicked person shall die in his iniquity, but his blood I will require at your hand. But if you warn the wicked to turn from his way, and he does not turn from his way, that person shall die in his iniquity, but you will have delivered your soul. This is the word of the Lord. Thanks be to God.

The epistle is from Romans chapter 13. Let every person be subject to the governing authorities, for there is no authority except from God, and those that exist have been instituted by God. Therefore, whoever resists the authorities resists what God has appointed, and those who resist will incur judgment. For rulers are not a terror to good conduct, but to bad. Would you have no fear of the one who is in authority? Then do what is good, and you will receive his approval, for he is God's servant for your very good. But if you do wrong, be afraid, for he does not bear the sword in vain. For he is the servant of God, an avenger who carries out God's wrath on the wrongdoer. Therefore, one must be in subjection not only to avoid God's wrath, but also for the sake of conscience. For the same reason, you also pay taxes, for the authorities are ministers of God, attending

You shall love your neighbor as yourself. Love does no wrong to a neighbor. Therefore, love is the fulfilling of the law. This is the word of the Lord. Thanks be to God. Please stand in reverence to Christ.

0: The Holy Gospel according to St. Matthew, the 18th chapter. At that time, the disciples came to Jesus, saying, "Who is the greatest in the kingdom of heaven?" And calling to him a child, he put him in the midst of them and said, "Truly I say to you, unless you turn and become like children, you will never enter the kingdom of heaven. Whoever humbles himself like this child is the greatest in the kingdom of heaven. Whoever receives one such child in my name receives me. But whoever causes one of these little ones who believe in me to sin, it would be better for him to have a great millstone fastened around his neck and to be drowned in the depth of the sea. Woe to the world for temptations to sin, for it is necessary that temptations come. But woe to the one by whom the temptation comes. And if your hand or your foot causes you to sin, cut it off and throw it away. It's better for you to enter life crippled or lame than with two hands or two feet to be thrown into the eternal fire. And if your eye causes you to sin, tear it out, throw it away. It's better for you to enter life with one eye than with two eyes to be thrown into the hell of fire. See that you do not despise one of these little ones, for I tell you that in heaven their angels always see the face of my Father who is in heaven, for the Son of Man came to save the lost. What do you think? If a man has 100 sheep and one of them has gone astray, does he not leave the 99 on the mountains and go in search of the one that went astray? And if he finds it, truly I say to you, he rejoices over it more than the other 99 that never went astray. So it is not the will of my Father who is in heaven that one of these little ones should perish. If your brother sins against you, go and tell him his fault between you and him alone. If he listens to you, you've gained your brother. If he does not listen, take one or two others along with you, that every charge may be established by the evidence of two or three witnesses. If he refuses to listen to them, tell it to the church. If he refuses to listen even to the church, let him be to you as a Gentile and a tax collector. Truly I say to you, whatever you bind on earth shall be bound in heaven. Whatever you loose on earth shall be loosed in heaven. Again, I say to you, if two of you agree on earth about anything they ask, it will be done for them by my Father in heaven. For where two or three are gathered in my name, there am I among them." This is the gospel of the Lord.
1: Praise to you.
0: Please be seated for the hymn of the day.
2: We now join for the hymn of the day. Hymn number 820. My soul now praise your Maker. My soul now praise your Maker. Let all within me bless his name, who makes you full partaker of mercies more than you dare claim. Forget him not whose meekness still bears with all your sin, who heals your every weakness, renews your life within, whose grace and care and endless and saved you through the past, who leaves no suffered friendless, but rights the wrong at last. Hymn number 820, My Soul Now Praise Your Maker.

Grace, mercy, and peace be unto you from God our Father, from our Lord and Savior, Jesus Christ. The Word of God engaging us this morning is the Gospel reading from Matthew chapter 18. And it would have us ask the question, how seriously do we take the matter of sin? Our own sin, the sin of others. This is the theme that's running through the teachings of Jesus today. The seriousness of our sin and our need to take drastic action in order to deal with it. In our culture today, most people don't treat sin as a serious matter. And we certainly do not deal drastically with it. We let it slide. We excuse it. We rationalize it, we explain it away. And even Christians get sucked into this mindset when we think, if I sin, it's not a big deal. I mean, I know God's going to forgive me anyway, so I'll go ahead. I'll do what I want. I'll feel sorry about it later. With planned repentance, then, we give ourselves the go-ahead or the green light to do what we know that God would not want us to do. You ever do that? It's a little mind game we play. And we become good at it with practice, lots of practice. If the Middle Ages was the time of the angry judge God, 21st century America is the time of the permissive grandpa God. You know, the one who lets us get away with anything, who doesn't punish sin, because that would not be nice or fair or tolerant. And so, in our age, we've transformed God into an image of our own making, the God that we'd like him to be, not the God who is. Yes, our culture indoctrinates us into this false belief. But let's not blame it all on our culture, because our own sinful flesh likes to play this game as well. And this game is as old as that tree in the middle of the garden. You remember how Adam and Eve blocked out God's voice, and they decided to follow their own desires instead. And since then, we all take after mom and dad, doing the same old, same old. This is not an easy message for us to hear today. We do not take sin as serious as we should. We do not take drastic action to deal with the sin that exists in our lives. Our repentance is often shallow or non-existent. But Jesus views our sin in a very serious way. And we need to have the same mindset as our Lord. We see this in Matthew 18, where Jesus warns us not to take sin lightly. Instead, he teaches us to deal with it decisively. The disciples came to Jesus, we're told, saying, "Who's the greatest in the kingdom of heaven?" What a question. So Jesus takes a child and he puts it in the middle of them and he says, "Truly I say to you, unless you turn and become like children, you will never enter the kingdom of heaven. Whoever humbles himself like this child is the greatest in the kingdom of heaven." So listen to this text then, picturing a child in the middle of the circle. When humble, you do not think of yourself more highly than you ought. Humility means giving up on trying to earn your way into heaven. It simply doesn't work. And pride before God is in itself a sin,
because it does not reckon seriously enough with sin or with our lack of righteousness. Are you willing to become like a little child before God? That is, to just be given to. Because that's really the only way that you're going to make it into God's kingdom. The righteousness you need, you see, must come from outside of yourself. It must come from God. You need to be given to, like a little child can only be given to. Jesus continues, whoever receives one such child in my name receives me. But whoever causes one of these little ones who believe in me to sin, well, it would be better for him to have a great millstone fastened around his neck and to be drowned in the depth of the sea or the trench of the sea. Whew. Do you realize the impact that our influence and example may have on others, especially on children? Do we consider that how we live can either lead people toward God or away from Him? Yes, our lives impact others, either weakening or strengthening their faith. And Jesus says this, that it's a serious thing. If I cause someone else to fall away from the faith, it would be better if I had a heavy millstone, or a donkey stone, they called it, because only a beast could turn it. If I had one of those wrapped around my neck and be tossed into the sea. This is a serious warning, and we should take this warning seriously. He goes on, woe to the world for temptations to sin. It is necessary that temptations come, but woe to the one by whom the temptation comes. And this radical words that come next. If your hand or your foot causes you to sin, cut it off and throw it away. It's better for you to enter life crippled or lame than with two hands or two feet to be thrown into the eternal fire. If your eye causes you to sin, tear it out, throw it away. It's better for you to enter life with one eye than with two eyes to be thrown into the hell of fire. So is he advocating that we should cut off our hands and our feet or poke out our eyes? Seems pretty harsh. But I want to suggest that in fact, it's even worse than that. Our sinful corruption is so deep that it's not just in our hands or our feet or our eyes. It's all the way into our very hearts. And so what we need is not an amputated foot or hand, but rather an amputated heart, a whole new heart. The point is, there will be a day of reckoning. And if you're causing others to fall into temptation and sin, if you're causing yourself to fall into temptation and sin, you need to repent of what you're doing, lest woe befall you. This is how seriously Jesus is telling us to take this danger of unrepentant sin. So how seriously does Jesus himself take the danger of sin? Well, he tells us, see that you do not despise one of these little ones. For I tell you that in heaven, their angels always see the face of my Father who is in heaven. What do you think? If a man has 100 sheep and one of them gone astray, does he not leave the 99 on the mountains and go in search of the one that went astray?
And if he finds it, truly I say to you, he rejoices over it more than the other 99 that never went astray. So it is not the will of my Father who's in heaven that one of these little ones should perish. You see how seriously Jesus takes the matter of sin. He goes to these extreme measures to rescue us from the danger. That is the moral peril that we're in. Jesus is the good shepherd who comes looking for us sheep who love to wander. He comes looking for us to find us and to save us. For the Son of Man came to save the lost. That's us, each one of us. Jesus, the only begotten Son of God for us men and for our salvation, came down from heaven. And he did not choose the easy road, but he took instead the more difficult way, the way of sorrows, the way of the cross. He did so to drastically and decisively deal with our sin. He died for it. That is how seriously God regards this matter of sin. It takes the death of his only Son. It takes his holy, precious blood, his innocent suffering and death to answer for it. He took the wrath and the woe upon himself to answer for all of your sin, all of it, the whole mess. Nothing less could do this. Rejoice in this, because it shows you how much God loves you and cares for you and wants you to be free of your sin and its condemnation, that he would send his own beloved Son to do this for you. In fact, he's done everything to save you. Jesus sought you out. And then he drowned you, not in the depth of the sea, but in the waters of your baptism, in order to raise you a new creation, to give you life with a whole new heart. He puts you on his shoulder. He carries you back home, back to God, and in his good graces. Jesus carries you back home rejoicing. And so you've been brought back to the sheepfold, to the church, God's little flock under the care and protection of the Good Shepherd, Jesus. And that's a good place to be. For in this little flock, following our Good Shepherd, hearing his voice, we're led into green pastures. We can go even through the valley of the shadow of death, and we will fear no evil. For Jesus will lead us into life. That's life waiting for us on the other side. Life that's better than you've ever experienced or can even imagine. And because God in Christ has so graciously dealt with our sin, now we are called to deal graciously with the sin of others, by working to lead them as well to repentance, to speak forgiveness to them. That's how God has designed his church. It is to be a place of repentance and forgiveness. Repentance, forgiveness, and the holy life. This is the rhythm of the Christian life. The daily baptismal dying and rising with Christ for each one of us personally and for all of us as a family. And as a family, we want to care for each other when one goes astray, if they wander off the path. We care enough to call them back. Dear brothers and sisters in Christ, sin is such a serious matter.
that it needs to be dealt with. And that's what Jesus tells us today. Throughout our lives, we need to hear the Good Shepherd's voice. We need to be warned against the dangers that would cause us harm or cause harm to others as well. And so know that Jesus speaks this way for our good, that none of us will be missing when he goes to call us home. You see, Jesus wants all of you to be saved. He died and he rose and he lives even now. And he will return to complete your salvation. And God does not want even one of us to perish. No, he wants all of us to live in his eternal kingdom of life and love forever. He is working this even today, as he promises, where two or three are gathered in my name, there I am among them. In the name of Jesus, amen. The peace of God, which surpasses all understanding, guard your hearts and minds in Christ Jesus unto life everlasting. Amen. Let's confess our faith in the one true God using the Nicene Creed. Please stand as we do so. I believe in one God, the Father Almighty, maker of heaven.

0: In our prayers this morning, we'll continue to pray for Richard Crowe, who came through his surgery well and is now has now returned home. We give thanks for that and pray for his continued recovery. We also will pray for John Hobald. He is receiving instruction at this time. He's been baptized as a member of our congregation and is receiving instruction toward confirmation. We pray for him in his battle with cancer. We also pray for Luke Barefoot, who received a concussion this past week and is recovering from that. And finally, we rejoice with Don and Shirley Helmbrecht at their 50th wedding anniversary. Let us pray. Blessed Lord, you've promised that where two or three are gathered in your name, you're in the midst of them. Grant courage to your church, that by our warning and witness, sinners may come to repentance with faith and so enjoy the forgiveness of their sins. Give your people wisdom and strength by your Spirit, that we may be steadfast and immovable in your truth. Lord, in your mercy. O gracious Father, we pray for all the little ones who believe in you. Guard them from sin and temptation, and through their parents, pastors, and teachers, teach them your truth and your ways. Bless the efforts of our school and Sunday school, so they may grow up trusting Christ's forgiveness and living as your children. Lord, in your mercy. Abide, O Lord, with all expectant mothers and the children they carry. Especially do we pray for Brittany and Chelsea, for Joanna, Kaylee, Kelsey, Mika, Nicole, and all whom we name. Protect them and grant them a joyful delivery. Lord, in your mercy. O Heavenly Father, we thank you for the blessings of married life. We rejoice with Don and Shirley as they observe their 50th wedding anniversary. Bless them in the years to come that they may remain faithful to you and devoted to each other. And by your presence, gladden each day that you graciously grant to them. Lord, in your mercy. Amen. Almighty God, you alone institute authority. Govern our lawmakers and rulers that they may bear the sword as your servants and according to your command. Bless them with peaceable governance so that under them we may be guarded and directed in righteousness, quietness, and unity. Lord, in your mercy. O merciful Lord, look with compassion upon those who struggle with illness, grief, or who are recovering. We pray, O Lord, for Gary, Vaughn, Diane, and Dave. We give thanks that you have helped Rich recover to the point of going home and pray you would continue to grant him healing. Abide with Pat, Jade, Marilyn, Jerry, Jan, Ruby, Gwen, Dawn, Marion, Deborah, Lincoln, Jill, and John. We pray as well for Joanne, Arlene, Marcia, Randy, Barb, Carolina, Noah, Melissa, Randy, Ruth, Brad, Emily, Paul, Reagan, Mike, Sherry, Glenda, Ron, Heather, Sharon, Ashley, Wilbur, Sharon, Marianne, Janelle, Carly, North. And we pray that you would continue to grant healing to Luke, that you would restore him from his concussion. Reassure them, O Lord, reassure them of your love, which is like that of a shepherd who seeks and saves the one. Lord, in your mercy. Into your hands, O Lord, we commend all for whom we pray, trusting in your mercy through Jesus Christ, your Son, our Lord, who lives and reigns with you and the Holy Spirit, one God, now and forever. Amen. Please extend the peace of the Lord to those around you as the offering's gathered.
1: 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Pastors will be happy to visit with you. 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Zion Lutheran has educational programs for people of all ages. We have a Christian day school, which includes preschool through grade 8, taught by Christian teachers. We have a complete program in Sunday school and Bible classes for everyone, as well as spiritual and recreational activities for the youth. Just a reminder, the office will be closed tomorrow, September 7th, in observance of Labor Day. Also, the adult choir will meet this Wednesday, September 9th at 7 p.m. in the balcony. And there will be no school Thursday and Friday, September 17th and 18th for parent-teacher conferences. The office will be closed on the 18th. We now join for the service of the sacrament.

It is truly good, right, and salutary that we should at all times and in all places give thanks to you, Holy Lord, Almighty Father, everlasting God, through Jesus Christ our Lord, who out of love for his fallen creation humbled himself by taking on the form of a servant, being obedient unto death, even death upon a cross. Risen from the dead, he has freed us from eternal death and given to us everlasting life. Therefore, with angels and archangels and all the company of heaven, we laud and magnify thy glorious name, evermore praising you and saying,

Lord, remember us in your kingdom and teach us to pray. Our Father, who art in heaven, hallowed be thy name. Thy kingdom come, thy will be done on earth as it is in heaven. Give us this day our daily bread, and forgive us our trespasses as we forgive those who trespass against us. And lead us not into temptation, but deliver us from evil. For thine is the kingdom and the power and the glory forever and ever. Amen. Our Lord Jesus Christ, on the night when he was betrayed, took bread. And when he had given thanks, he broke it and gave it to the disciples and said, "Take, eat, this is my body."

saying, drink of it, all of you. This cup is the New Testament in my blood, which is shed for you for the forgiveness of sins. This do as often as you drink it in remembrance of me.

Our first distribution hymn this morning is hymn number 622. Lord Jesus Christ, you have prepared. Lord Jesus Christ, you have prepared this feast for our salvation. It is your body and your blood, and at your invitation, as weary souls with sin oppressed, we come to you for needed rest, for comfort and for pardon. Hymn number 622. Lord Jesus Christ, you have prepared.

0: 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Amen. 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
6: Here's your Tri-Cities weather forecast. Slight chance of thunderstorms today, otherwise mainly sunny skies. Daytime highs approaching 91. Winds out of the south, 8 to 15 miles per hour. Lows level off around 70. Tonight, partly cloudy skies. Sunshine mixed with clouds at times. Tomorrow, daytime highs approaching 94. From the Weatherology Weather Center, I'm meteorologist Jennifer Wojcicki. Currently 72.
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10: Underwood takes the snap. He's going to let it go. This one's coming down in the end zone. It is caught! Touchdown, Wolverines!
11: This game will go down in history, Michigan history. I don't know if it's in a positive way, but it'll go down in history for certain.
12: 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I think we're going to be talking about this clock management situation for the rest of the season. Alex in Nebraska. Alex, welcome to the show. What's up?
13: Thank you for having me. Hey, that 1 second clock type of thing, you know, it's unfortunate, but if you were to replay, they did the exact same play and they got that extra second and all that other stuff, but which is worse, where they added to Texas, Nebraska, I think Sue was there, where they added a second, they kicked that field goal, and I have an overreaction. And Matt Rhule needs to just kind of leave. And he was, and reason why I say that is he wound up making the comment, "We don't like to run up the score." Well, get out of the Big Ten. You know, I mean, Big Ten crushes people. And if you watch that LSU game, I think there's a Megatron. This could be an overreaction, but that tight end, that seven. Man, that's a big dude. I mean, it's just, and LSU, you got to give it to them. I mean, they just completely, if there's any critics, there could be one thing.

0: 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Fight like hell. And when you get too tired to fight, let somebody else fight.
1: Is one of the lives that's been saved.
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0: Center.
1: I'm John Ryder with breaking NFL news. Commissioner Roger Goodell has agreed to a new four-year contract that runs through the 2030 season. Dodgers star Shohei Ohtani missed his third straight game with that lingering left knee issue and right biceps discomfort in L.A.'s win over Washington yesterday. First time since he joined the Dodgers that he's missed three straight games. Could he be heading to the injured list? ESPN MLB insider Buster Olney.
2: What Shohei wants, Shohei gets. And so if he really wants to pitch, and he hasn't thrown in a game since July 3rd, he hasn't thrown in a week from a mound, if that's what he really wanted, we just need to get you right for our offense, which has been terrible in the second half of the year. So do what you need to do. Take days off, get right physically, rest in order to help our offense.
1: The Dodgers are tied with the Rays for the second-best record in the majors at 85-57. L.A. has a commanding 10.5-game first-place lead on Arizona in the NL West as we hit the stretch run of the regular season. On the scoreboard, they're in the fifth in Cincinnati. The Reds lead the Brewers, who have the best record, at 88-55. Cincinnati an 8-6 lead. Ellie De La Cruz, a two-run homer, is 33rd. The go-ahead two-run double in this fifth inning. Phillies have a 2-0 lead on the Braves in the third. Atlanta, four-game first-place lead on Philadelphia in the NL East. Orioles looking to stop a 5-game slide. Boston going for the 4-game sweep. Baltimore, a 1-0 lead in the second.
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0: Underwood looks over that Bronco defense.
1: They're showing blitz, Rob. Let's see if they bring some extra guys.
0: Like they might be bringing some folks.
1: Here they come.
0: They rush four. Underwood back to pass, standing at the 40. Airs this one up. Short of the goal line. It's batted around, and it is caught for a touchdown. Touchdown on the final play of the game. And Michigan wins it on a Hail Mary with 1 second left in the game.
2: That sounded on 101.3 The Brew, Western Michigan. They had it until they didn't, and Michigan gets the win in an all-timer last night in college football. It's game day right here on ESPN Radio, ESPN app, it's SiriusXM.

0: Center.
1: I'm John Ryder. NFL Commissioner Roger Goodell has agreed to a new four-year contract that runs through the 2030 season. Week one of college football finishing up today. It includes an ACC-SEC clash tonight in Nashville. Only matchup with ranked teams facing off in week one. Number 9 Ole Miss taking on number 24 Louisville on ESPN Radio and the app. You can watch it on ABC. Coverage starting at 7 Eastern. Fourth-ranked Notre Dame opens their season tonight in Green Bay, facing Wisconsin at Lambeau Field. The Irish finished last year's regular season on a 10-game winning streak, but missed out making the playoff. ESPN's Chris Fowler thinks not only is Notre Dame a playoff contender, but could win a national title.
2: They're automatically in the bracket if they finish in the top 12. It would stun me if they weren't in the top 12 at the end of the regular season. It would take at least two losses, I think, to knock them out of it.
3: Okay.
2: So then what do you do once the bracket unfolds? That's the reality. That's what Mendoza could do last year. Yeah, they were the top seed, but they had to perform under pressure. If Notre Dame can do that, I think they're well set up to win a championship.
1: Chris Fowler on First Take. On the baseball scoreboard, the Braves and Phillies knotted at 4 in the 7th. Ronald Acuna, game-time three-run homer in the 8th.

Well, a new season of college football isn't just about new players on new teams. It's new head coaches on some new teams. Which of the first-year head coaches are we the most confident in? He's Will Kunkel. I'm Matt Fontana here on Game Day ESPN Radio, the ESPN app, and Sirius XM Channel 80. We get all the coach movie. And I guess it's funny, Will, because I can't think of a better word, but you watch, like, Matt Campbell at Penn State. He's one of them. And they're like, you know, he brought 60 guys from Iowa State. Like, who was the other one that I was just... Oh, Oklahoma State. Oklahoma State, how many guys he brought from North Texas, right? And you're just... I get it that this guy recruited you and you feel good about it and you want to continue your career with them, but that was Eric Morris, who's now at Oklahoma State. He left North Texas. He obviously brought Drew Mestemaker, who's a big name and a potential prospect for the NFL draft, but he brought, like, 40 guys with him over ours that we're going to rank or at least discuss who we're most confident in post week one. So we start James Franklin, who is now at Virginia Tech, Lane Kiffin, which we discussed at LSU, Alex Golesh at Auburn, John Summerall, who's now at Florida, Kyle Whittingham's up at Michigan, the aforementioned Matt Campbell, who is at Penn State, and a former Northwestern head coach, Pat Fitzgerald, who is at Michigan State now with some of the drama

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2: I think it's unfair to put a measuring stick on winning a Super Bowl for a quarterback. I think it's more fair to do it in the NBA, because in the NBA, sure, that player is on the court for offense and defense. They're on the court all the time, you know, in 38 minutes a game. For a quarterback, they're basically one third, you know, and while it's the most important position, I don't put wins and losses on it, but society does.
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10: 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So Randy Dobnak's day is done, and it was a solid day, a quality start for Randy. He goes 6 innings, allows 1 run on 4 hits. Dobnak struck out 3, did not issue a walk. The only run he allowed was on a leadoff homer in the 6th inning. Pinch hitter for the Blue Jays, Miles Straw, pinch hits for Jesus Sanchez, who went 0 for 2. Out of the lefty batter's box with a righty on the mound. Now that there's a lefty on the mound, John Schneider makes the platoon switch. Goes his first pitch, and there's a fastball a little bit high. Ball one. 96-mile-an-hour heat from Anthony Ghost. Back in the big leagues for the first time in a couple of years. And he's looked really solid so far with the Royals. He delivers. Fastball swung out and missed, and it's 1-1. Ghost is making his 5th appearance with the Royals. So far, he's thrown 4 2/3 scoreless innings. Had a couple of hits. He does not have a strikeout yet. The pitch. Letter high for a strike. Good slider. 1-2. Straw challenges.
11: The previous pitch was called a strike. The batter has challenged.
10: ABS says that's a ball high. Successful challenge. 2-1.
11: The ball. The count is 2-1. Toronto has 2 remaining counts.
10: Ghost has also not issued a walk in his time with the Royals. Stands on the third base side of the rubber, set of the belt, and the pitch. Fastball, punch, foul, first base side into the netting, and it's 2-2. So could we see Anthony Ghost's first strikeout as a Royal here and now? He has not recorded a strikeout since the last time he was in the big leagues in 2024. Nearly 2 years ago. The pitch. Up and away, 3-2. It was exactly 2 days shy of 2 years ago, September 8th of 2024. Goes his last major league strikeout. Here's the payoff. Fastball down and away, ball 4. And so we don't see the strikeout. We do see his first walk in the big leagues since 2024. Let's pause 10 seconds for station ID. This is the Royals Baseball Network.
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10: Coming to you live from the IBEW Local 124 broadcast booth. Ghost delivers, and Kazuma Okamoto takes a fastball high, ball 1. With Denny and Eric, I'm Jake. Thanks for hanging out with us today. Hope you're staying cool wherever you are on this Labor Day weekend. And that includes if you're here with us at the ballpark today. 95 degrees at first pitch. 6-1 Royals, top of the 7th. Runner on first, nobody out. The pitch dips low. 2 balls, no strikes. And so Ghost has not had good command now through the first couple of hitters. 8 pitches. and only two for strikes. The 2-0 pitch. Fastball over the outer edge. A called strike, and it's 2-1. Okamoto thought about a challenge, and then he decided against it. Charles McAdoo is now in the on-deck circle. He's ready to pinch hit for Sean Keyes. Another platoon switch. Righty for a lefty. The pitch. Chop toward third. Rojas flags it down in the hole. Jump throw to second. Lofton's there to cover. Reel it a first in time for two. Another dandy of a double play. The Royals have turned three today, and they have all been poetry in motion. Rojas to Lofton to Pasquantino. They send it around the horn for the first two outs in the seventh. Man, the infield defense, all season sure, but especially today, has been a thing of beauty. Well, Rojas fielded, moving towards second, but momentum going more towards center. And so he had to throw across his body towards second base with his momentum going in a different direction. First pitch to Charles McAdoo, and that drops in for a strike. It's 0-1. It was a pretty feed, and then a nice fluid turn from Lofton. Okamoto did not exactly hustle out of the box either. Well, Lofton had as much time as he needed. The pitch. Looped down the left field line, foul, and it's 0-2. Now, Okamoto did stumble out of the blocks, as they say. And once he'd gotten back up, he was out by 45 feet. So three double plays for the Royals infield today. Races the leadoff walk, the 0-2. Check swing foul off the facing of the first base dugout, and it bounces back to Vinny Pasquantino on the field. 0-2 on McAdoo, pinch hitting for Long Island native Sean Keyes. Out of the game, he was 0-2 with a couple of strikeouts. Here's the pitch. Fastball up and in. McAdoo jumps out of the way. One ball, two strikes. Goes, pump that in there at 97. Once upon a time, he was touching triple digits. Hasn't quite gotten back there since the injury a couple of years ago, but he's getting closer and closer. The velocity is back closer to where it was. And right before he dealt with the injury, he was in the low 90s at one point a few years ago. Not where he wants to be. Here's the pitch. Slider slice to right center field. That's down for a hit. And so McAdoo comes off the bench with a single. Another pinch hitter, George Springer, grabs a bat. Another platoon switch. Now Gose has faced the requisite three batters. Jose Quaz resumed throwing in the Royals bullpen before the double play. Let's see if the Royals make the move. And yep, there's Matt Quatrero. So he's come to get Gose. After he faces three hitters, and with a righty and Springer due up, Q goes to the righty. Quas coming out of the bullpen. Gross hands off the ball. He gets two outs and exits with a man on first. So runner on first, two outs. Royals up 6-1 here in the top of the seventh.
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10: 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Jose Quas is on the mound, pitching for a second consecutive game. He pitched yesterday in the sixth inning, allowed a couple of singles, then got a couple of strikeouts, and exited for Connor Thomas, who got the final out of the inning. It was a good bounce-back outing for Quas, who struggled with his command his previous outing. Yesterday, he threw 17 pitches, 14 for strikes. He's in to face George Springer here. Springer's off the bench. Here's the pitch. Rolled foul behind the plate, and the swing takes Springer to a knee. It's 0-1. Runner on first, two outs, top of the seventh. Royals up 6-1. This is Springer's 13th Major League season. Could it be his last? He's a free agent at the end of this year. I'm 36 years old. The pitch. Better high for a strike. It's 0-2. He battled every injury under the sun last year to make himself available in the postseason and had a terrific postseason. He has long been a terrific postseason performer. The pitch. Outside. 1-2. He was the World Series MVP when the Astros won it all in 2017. Former 11th overall pick by the Astros in 2011 out of UConn. The pitch. Hopped a foul out of play off to the right, still 1-2. His 13th Major League season, 7 with the Astros. This is now his 6th with the Blue Jays. A 4-time All-Star over the course of his 13-year career. Here's the pitch. Broken back grounder, left side of the mound. Quas dives, misses. Rojas tries a bare hand. It gets under his fingertips and rolls on the infield dirt near shortstop. Lofton was there to back it up. He picks up the baseball. Springer's safe at first on the infield hit. McAdoo goes over to second. Quas was a third baseman in college at the University of Maryland. Those were third baseman-like instincts, diving to his right. Came up just empty. And Rojas, even if he had gotten the ball in his hand, he would have had a tough time getting the out at first. First pitch to Andrés Giménez, and he swings and misses at a slow sweeper, strike one. Runners on first and second, two outs, top of the seventh. Royals up 6-1. Here's the pitch. Popped it up. First base side. Nick Lofton calls for it. Vinny Pasquantino can't find it. Good thing that Nick Lofton can. He makes the catch right near the first base bag. Giménez is out. The inning is over. So the Blue Jays get three base runners in the inning, but they fail to score. Jose Quas and Anthony Gose combined for a scoreless top of the seventh. Time to stretch at Kauffman Stadium. Bottom of the seventh is next. Royals 6, Blue Jays 1.
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0: 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Salvador Perez gets a nice ovation leading off the bottom of the seventh. Lefty Ricky Tiedemann stays on for the Blue Jays. Here's the pitch. And Salvi takes a breaking ball for a strike. It's 0-1. Salvi homered back in the third inning, a two-run shot. The Royals have had a couple of home runs today. Vinny Pasquantino hit a three-run homer in the first inning. The Royals took a 3-0 lead. Salvi extended that lead to 5-0 with his blast in the third. Here's the pitch. Outside, 1-1. And the Royals got a run in the fifth. Vinny Pasquantino walked, got pushed to second when Salvi was hit by a pitch. Moved to third on a flyout and then scored on a spinning infield single by Nick Lofton. The pitch. Head on the ground to a third. Okamoto gobbles it up. Belt high. Sling to first in time for the out. One away. And that play with Lofton, by the way, it was changed to an infield single. So it's a hit for Lofton and an RBI. One out in the bottom of the seventh. Josh Rojas steps to the plate. 0-3 today. Royals up 6-1, bottom of the seventh. Here's the pitch. Up and in, hits Rojas on the shoulder. That was a breaking ball that did not break all that much. And Rojas takes one right next to the S in his last name. So he walks to first. He's on base for the first time today. His impact today has been more defensive than offensive. But now he's a base runner for Lofton, who's made an impact on both sides of the ball. 2-for-3 at the plate, including his RBI, and a couple of terrific defensive plays. The pitch. Sweeper hurls in for a strike. It's 0-1.
1: The previous pitch was called a strike. The batter has challenged.
0: Well, you heard it from home plate umpire Dan Merzel. Nick Lofton is challenging that last pitch, called a strike. And ABS says it was a strike.
1: The pitch was a strike. The count is 0-1. Kansas City has one remaining challenge.
0: Tiedemann delivers. Up and away. One ball, one strike. And again, Tiedemann is a highly regarded prospect in the Blue Jays organization. 11th best prospect in their organization, according to MLB Pipeline. The pitch inside, two balls and a strike. Jays are hopeful that Tiedemann can be a big weapon for them this year and in years to come. He delivers. A breaking ball over the outer half, a strike, 2-2. Another backdoor sweeper against Lofton, batting right-handed. Runner on first, one out, bottom of the seventh. Royals up 6-1 today. Trying to avoid being swept by the Blue Jays. Here's the pitch. Half swing, full miss. Lofton was underneath the 96-mile-an-hour fastball. And there are two outs. Brings up Isaac Collins, switch hitter, batting right. Well, here's a dose of reality coupled with a dose of unbridled optimism. We'll get both at the same time. We'll start with the reality check. First pitch to Collins. Up and away, ball one. The Royals are 9 games out of the third and final wild card spot. Entered today 11 and a half games back of first place for the division. Postseason, unlikely this year, to say the least. Not impossible, but yeah, it's unlikely. The pitch, outside, 2-0. Here's your reality check. And for the Royals to get there, well, it's kind of like Doctor Strange in the Avengers movie, holding up one finger And there seems to be one permutation of events that would help the Royals get there. Tiedemann delivers, and Collins socks it down the left field line toward the corner, just foul wide of the pole. 2-1 on Collins. Well, the Royals, they need to win basically every single game the rest of the way, coupled with the seven teams ahead of them all plummeting from the skies. Blue Jays and the Guardians tied for the final spot. The Rangers and Orioles. The Royals don't have the tiebreaker against them, so need to be at least a game above them. Twins and Mariners and Tigers. Then the Royals. So that's not only seven total teams, but that includes three teams in the division. Here's the pitch. It's outside 3-1. So the optimism, well, it's mathematically possible. Irrational optimism as that may be, it's possible. Here's the pitch. Outside, ball four. Collins takes the walk. If you want to talk about probable or likely, those are not words that would be accurate to use about the Royals' postseason hopes, which dwindled early after tough months of April and May, and felt about as low as they could be when the Royals finished the first half tied for the worst record in the American League. First pitch to Luke Maley, and he takes a fastball, high ball one. And then when the Royals reeled off nine straight wins, won 13 of 15, you could tilt your head and squint and think, well, could they? And yeah, it's possible. The pitch down and in. Skips away from Valenzuela. Both runners advance. Rojas to third. Collins to second on the wild pitch. In the wake of it all, what we've seen from the Royals since the middle of August is unquestionably what we hoped to see from Jump this year. Just wasn't there. The offensive consistency, the bullpen being solid. Here's the 2-0 outside. Three balls, no strikes on Maley. He's 0 for 2 with a walk today. Runners on second and third with two outs. Royals up 6-1. You've seen glimpses of what this team was supposed to be and what it could be next year. Tiedemann delivers, and that's over the outer edge of strike. 3-1 on Maley. Here's the pitch. Breaking ball bends in for a strike now, 3-2. Now you can look at it any way you'd like. That's up to you. Either way, there's a dwindling number of games left this season. I would encourage you, regardless of your perspective, to soak in every morsel of it. The payoff pitch, that's low, ball four. Valenzuela challenges.
1: The previous pitch was called a ball. The catcher has challenged.
0: Called a ball, ABS says ball.
1: The pitch was a ball, it is ball four. Toronto has one remaining challenge.
0: So back-to-back walks from Ricky Tiedemann, who has not been particularly sharp in his outing today. And that's going to be the end of the line for him. John Schneider's come out of the bullpen, or come out of the dugout, rather. He's going back to the bullpen to get a different lefty. Joe Mantiply is coming in with Kyle Isbell. Due up. Bases loaded, two outs, bottom of the seventh. Royals up 6-1.
2: 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Another broken bat?
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0: 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The pitcher is lefty Joe Mantiply, pitching for the second time in this series. And Kyle Isbell, who was due up, stays in the game to face him. Mantiply through a scoreless third inning of emergency relief on Friday out of the bullpen for Jameson Taillon. First pitch to Isbell. Chop back up the middle. Ernie Clement ranges to his right. Backhand snare on the chopper. Toss to Jimenez covering second in time for the out. And that ends the inning. So Mantiply throws one pitch, gets out of the bases loaded, two-out jam. And we go to the eighth at Kauffman Stadium. The Royals fail to score in the seventh. Royals 6, Blue Jays 1.
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0: New pitcher on the mound for the Royals in the eighth. It's lefty Connor Thomas. The Royals lead the Blue Jays 6-1. 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Well, we're glad you're with us on this Labor Day weekend. Another hot day in Kansas City, 95 degrees at first pitch. Hope you're staying cool. Wherever you are, we're coming to you live from the very cool IBEW Local 124 broadcast booth. And now for the eighth inning with the play-by-play, here's Denny Matthews.
10: You say the booth is cool, you mean by temperature or just by its inhabitants, or both?
0: Both.
10: Okay, just checking.
0: Both.
10: All right, we go with the number nine hitter, and that would be Brandon Valenzuela. He has grounded out twice, once to short, once to second. And Connor Thomas getting ready to face this right-handed batter. And the left-hander's first pitch is a strike. Now, Thomas pitched in the game yesterday. He induced an inning-ending double play and a strike. And the count is quickly 0-2.
1: The previous pitch was called a strike. The batter has challenged.
10: Valenzuela's challenging the location of that pitch.
1: The count is 1-1.
10: It's a ball.
1: Toronto has one remaining challenge.
10: So now the count goes to 1-1. But Thomas, in the sixth last night, stranding two inherited base runners. So that was a big double play. And now a bullet right past the pitcher. And behind second base is Lofton to throw on to first. Nicely done. Valenzuela hit a rocket right past Thomas. So a nice play by Lofton. One away, and up comes the leadoff hitter, Brett Bateman. Bateman's been on three times. Two singles. He was hit by a pitch to begin the game. First pitch fastball right in there.
0: I have written down a star on my scorecard. Four different times today for Nick Lofton plays.
10: Yeah. There's a line drive into right field and another hit for Brett Bateman. So his last three times to the plate, he has singled. He's on for the fourth time in the game. One on, one out for Nathan Lucas.
0: Now Nick Lofton has played such an impressive second base today. It looks like he's playing third base.
10: Which is his natural position.
0: I would say so at this point, yeah.
10: So now it's Lucas. He hits left-handed. And he takes a breaking ball for a strike. One thing we can say about Connor Thomas, he is not afraid to throw strikes. And among the manager and the coaching staff, that will gain him a lot of fans. There's a swing and a foul ball. And there he is at 0-2 on the hitter. Connor Thomas has not been charged with a run in six of his seven games with the Royals. His ERA is two earned runs in seven and a third innings. Grounded foul past third base, a late swing by Lucas. Royals have scored six runs on seven hits. They have made the most out of two home runs that came early in the game. Denny Pasquantino with two on in the first. This pitch from Thomas, a little bit low and inside. And then a two-run homer, Salvi Perez, after a double by Witt in the third inning. So the home run has been the big story offensively for the Royals. Pitching of Dobnak, been very good in the defense, always the defense. And a strike called. So Lucas caught looking, down he goes, and Thomas continues to throw strikes. Brings up Vladimir Guerrero. Been kind of a frustrating game for Guerrero. He's made contact and solid contact a couple of times and has nothing to show for it. He takes a pitch outside, ball one.
1: Previous pitch was called a ball. The catcher has challenged.
10: Now we're challenging again.
1: The pitch was a strike. The count is 0-1.
10: And
1: Kansas City has one remaining challenge.
10: A strike called. So nothing and one on Guerrero. And a fastball is low and inside. One ball, one strike.
0: Well, Vladimir Guerrero Jr. has hit three of the four hardest hit balls today.
10: Mm-hmm. Yeah, it's just been a game of frustration for him. He takes inside. It's all part of the game. It can be so discouraging, so frustrating, this game. But how does a player handle it? That's what's important.
0: What do you think the likelihood is that that's the same bat that he's used all four times now?
10: He takes a strike on the inside corner. So that fastball caught the inner edge, and it's two balls, two strikes, and two out. Target set for Connor Thomas, and in comes the pitch. And it's whacked foul up along the third baseline, and it's still two balls and two strikes. Guerrero entered the game hitting 261. And he has just 8 home runs for the year. And strike called. Guerrero is going to challenge the location of that pitch.
1: The pitch was a ball.
10: And it's a ball. So Guerrero was right. So now Connor Thomas is going to have to regroup and make a good pitch in a good spot to a tough hitter. Runner at first, two out. Eighth inning. Runner goes, and the pitch is on the inside corner. Strike three called. And if he wasn't frustrated before he came to home plate, he is totally frustrated now. Connor Thomas slipped a little breaking ball over the inside corner. Dan Marzell said strike three, and that was that for Vladimir Guerrero. So we go to the bottom of the eighth. Royals 6, Blue Jays 1.
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10: Royals lead 6-1. We go to the bottom of the eighth. Interestingly enough, both teams have the same number of hits in this game, 7. And we talked about the Royals' 2 home runs, and that is what separates the two teams. So Manaply, the lefty, back out there, and he throws ball 1 to John Rabe, and now back he comes with a strike. John Rabe, 1 out of 4. Infield single, run scored in the first inning. The Royals got 3 in the first. Pitch is fouled off by Rabe. And 1 and 2 with Witt to follow, and then Benny Pasquantino. Signal given. Lefty deals, and a breaking ball is swung on and missed. So the bottom of the eighth begins with a strikeout. Here is Witt. Bobby Witt, so far in this game, has been on 3 times. He has scored twice. He has a walk, a single, and a double. Now facing the lefty, Manaply, and a fastball swung on and missed. Manaply having a very good year. This pitch is fouled off. Nothing in 2, the count on Bobby Witt. Signal given, and in comes the two-strike pitch to Witt. Way outside, backhanded by the catcher. Manaply is in his 20th game. He's 2-0. Good ERA, 2.57. 18 strikeouts, just 4 walks. So he's going to throw strikes, and he does to Witt, who fouls it off. And it's 1-2. Joe Manaply ready and deals, and Witt takes a strike, and that is strike 3. So back-to-back strikeouts for the Toronto lefty, and now up comes Vinny Pasquantino.
0: Now there have only been 4 balls put in play over the last 3 half innings now.
10: Well, yeah, consider the weather. That's all I've got to say. They're professionals. They're also humans. Fouled away by Denny. Pasquantino's home run back in the first inning. Put the Royals up, and they have not looked back.
0: And the heat has settled in.
10: Yes.
0: Yeah, it's not like it was chilly this morning.
10: No. Everybody's just kind of limp. Pitches inside. 2 balls, 2 strikes.
0: But the drink sales are pretty good today.
10: Should be. Better be. Lefty against lefty. Vinny checked his swing. So Manaply now with a full count. Manaply got the final out in the 7th inning. Got his bell to roll into a force out. Now his 3-2 pitch to Pasquantino, and it's going to be inside, ball 4. So again, an at bat without a ball being put into fair territory. That brings up Perez, Salvador Perez. A 2-run home run in the 3rd inning. That made the score 5-0. And a slow roller to 3rd. And up with it is Okamoto. Over to 1st to end the inning. No hits, a walk, and a man left. To the 9th we go. Royals are in front, 6-1.
16: 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When I get on base, I always know Vinny's next at bat, and he'll do whatever he can to send me home.
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2: Ninth inning. Royals 6. Blue Jays 1. Nolan Hoffman comes in to pitch. Royals right-hander made his Royals debut on Tuesday night. And a scoreless debut it was. But then on Friday night, he yielded 3 runs on 3 hits in 2 innings. So he would like to bounce back from that, obviously. And he goes to work here on Miles Straw. This is his second plate appearance, and he promptly bangs one into left field for a hit. Miles Straw singles to left. That will bring up Okamoto. After offensively two very good games on Friday and Saturday, he's been locked out in this one. So far 0-for-3 with a strikeout, a double play, and a fly ball to left. So the right-handed batter takes a breaking ball outside from Hoffman. Kazuma Okamoto.

0: And then night games Tuesday, Wednesday against Arizona. 2-1 pitch on outside. So Cameron, Waka, and Lynch. That's the pitching setup for the series against the Diamondbacks. Three balls, one strike. Hoffman's next pitch is rolled foul behind the plate. Hoffman picks off the sign, and after checking the runner at first, brings in the 3-2 pitch, and it's tapped foul right at home plate by Okamoto. Three balls, two strikes. Runner at first with nobody out. Hoffman lets it fly and a chopper to third. And the play will be to first, and very close but out at first. So Okamoto on an 0-for-4 afternoon is out third to first. It's a high chopping ground ball, and Rojas, the third baseman, his thought process there was, it's 6-1. We're in the ninth. I get a sure out at first. So now McAdoo in his second at bat in the game, right-handed hitter, and he takes a breaking ball low, ball one. Ernie Clement has moved into the on-deck circle. He would hit next, barring a double play, with the runner at second. And the pitch is inside, and the count is 2-0. Little Straws, the runner at second. There's a strike, and it's 2-1. McAdoo singled in his only other plate appearance. That was back in the seventh inning. Hoffman comes set and brings in the 2-1 pitch. Fouled off. Whenever I see the name McAdoo, I think of the great basketball player out of, I think, North Carolina, who went on to play with the Lakers. McAdoo. It's a great name. Two balls, two strikes. Ground ball short. Witt up with it on the first. That takes care of McAdoo, and they're two men out.
1: What about when you see the name Ernie? Do you think of Banks, or do you think of Sesame Street?
0: I think Banks.
1: You think Banks?
0: Let's play two.
1: Yeah.
0: Here is Clement batting for the first time. Runner at second, two out. Hoffman's breaking ball started to swing. Did Clement? Did not. He held up in time. That's ball one. What do you think?
1: Well, sitting right here at a baseball game, I think Ernie Banks.
0: Okay, fair enough. I thought you might say, well, I think of money. Banks. There's a high fly ball to left. Right there to claim it is Collins, and the Royals have claimed the third and final game of the series. They avoid the sweep by the Jays. And it was all Royals today. They scored early. They had the Blue Jays chasing the game the entire

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8: Into deep right center field. It's at the fence.
9: That's an opposite field homer for Salvador Perez.
10: A liner into the right field seats.
11: His second long ball of the night.
10: And the Royals have hung a 10 spot on the board.
8: Royals have bombarded the former Cy Young Award winner.
9: Swing and a miss. He struck him out.
10: An insane heater from Lucas Irsay.
9: He blew a fastball by him at 99.
8: Steps on the bag. This game is over.
12: Welcome to the Midwest Marine Boats postgame show. Midwest Marine Boats, it's not just a boat, it's a lifestyle.
5: 6-1 Royals, and Jake, pretty simple formula for this win. They score early and often. By early, I mean a 3-run home run in the first. Denny Pasquantino, after Rave beat out an infield hit and Witt drew a walk. And then 2 innings later, leadoff double Witt. One out home run by Salvador Perez, 5-0, and that seemed on a hot, humid day where just feel like everything should be ringed out. Why, the Blue Jays really didn't have much answer from that point on or much interest, and the Royals had, what you must say, an easy, pretty easy win.
13: Yeah, it's the kind of heat today where you walk outside from somewhere in air conditioning and it just punches you in the face. And that's what the Royals did offensively today. They punched the Blue Jays in the face, and the Blue Jays never really got off the mat. And there's really no better guy maybe to have on the mound when you give him a big league than Randy Dobnak, who fills up the strike zone, induces early and weak contact, and other than the heat, did not really break a sweat in his start today until the sixth inning when he gave up a home run to Josh Smith. That was the Blue Jays' only run of the day. But Dobnak turns in a quality start, 6 innings of one-run ball. He really dominated today. He only allowed a couple of base runners until giving up a run on 3 hits in that sixth, and the Royals' bullpen had plenty of cushion the rest of the way. It was a good win all around for the Royals to salvage the series and earn a season series split with the Blue Jays.
5: Blue Jays outhit the Royals today, 8-7.
13: Yeah, go figure.
5: Didn't matter. Royals win it easily, 6-1. So now they will look forward to the arrival of the Diamondbacks, and Noah Cameron starts for the Royals tomorrow afternoon. Remember, 1-10, Labor Day, Monday, September 7. Noah Cameron looks for win number 10 tomorrow. Until then, Denny Matthews, good afternoon from Kauffman Stadium. And now Jake has the totals.
13: All right, Denny, first the

0: Kauffman Stadium. And now Jake has the totals.
1: All right, Denny. First, the totals for the Toronto Blue Jays. One run, eight hits, one error. The Blue Jays left six on base. They went 0 for 4 with runners in scoring position. The only Blue Jays run came on a Josh Smith homer. That was a solo shot in the sixth inning. It was his fifth of the year, his third with the Blue Jays. Happy totals for the Kansas City Royals. Six runs, seven hits, no errors. 10 left on base. The Royals went 3 for 9 with runners in scoring position. They got two home runs today. Vinny Pasquantino hit that three-run homer in the first inning. It was his 11th home run of the season. And Salvador Perez hit a two-run homer in the third inning. It was his 19th home run this year. The winning pitcher is Randy Dobnak. He improves to 3-3. Six innings of one-run ball for Dobnak. And the Royals turned three double plays behind him. Defense are two double plays behind Dobnak, three total in the game. The infield defense in particular today was excellent for the Royals. Rojas at third, Lofton at second. Above all, those two were excellent today. Spencer Arrighetti takes the loss. He falls to 7-9 on the season. Arrighetti gave up six runs on six hits in 4 2/3 innings, struck out three, and walked three. There was no save in today's game. The ballgame took 2 hours and 40 minutes, and the attendance, 17,518. Let's hear from Royals manager Matt Quatrero.
2: For your offense to jump out to that kind of lead on Vinny's home, what kind of tone does that set for the rest of this one?
3: Yeah, I mean, we're fortunate the ball stayed fair, that Rave hit. Bobby, that's a really good at-bat, and then Vinny's ready to go. So get up three, you know, hopefully, you know, we're getting close to 30 pitches in that inning for him, so you're hopeful to even add on a little bit more. But to play from in front is always better, and especially when it's a three-pointer.
2: I know Vinny probably wants a couple of bats from last night back. We talked about the eighth inning last night. For him to, you know, come back today and be able to come through in that spot, you know, just for him.
3: Yeah, I mean, if you let it linger, you know, you're going to spiral, right? And you have to have a short-term memory in this game. You're not going to succeed all the time. And he, like you said, he would have wanted those to go differently yesterday, but they didn't. So day game today, you got to get back out there and ready to go. He's hitting in the first inning. He knows that. Got to be locked in.
4: Along the same lines of setting the tone that Andy was talking about in the bottom of the first, what about Bobby and Rojas setting the tone defensively, especially with the way things ended last night? I know they're not thinking about that, but to make the impact they did on a nine-pitch first inning.
3: Yeah, the defense was great today. You know, I mean, the what was there, three double plays and Lofton's play up the middle as well. You know, Randy was throwing a ton of strikes, but to your point, Lucas is not an easy guy to double up. If ball goes to Bobby, that play, he makes it look pretty easy, but we've seen where it can be a lot more challenging, too. You're going full speed, throwing on the run, and an accurate throw, so it's a good way to get out of the first.
4: You talked about how prepared these guys are in every way for this type of weather, and it's not new, even if it's a little different in September. With all of that said, to be able to go out there six innings like Dobnak does, how challenging do you sense that is on a day like today from even a focus standpoint?
3: I think he was good, to be honest. I mean, the efficiency helped. I mean, he was only at 60-something pitches. And he stayed out there in the dugout between innings. He wasn't one of the guys that, you know, goes in the cage and hits the AC and then comes back out. But, I didn't feel like he was struggling with it. If we did, you know, we would have probably pulled him sooner. But I thought he was in a good spot.
5: You mentioned his efficiency, Randy Dobnak. What was the change in your estimation from his last start to the response that he did at this start?
3: He got ahead of guys. I mean, it's pretty simple in the fact that he was ahead and the sinker was, they were hitting in the ground, soft contact. The defense played really well.
2: Any issue with some of the hit by pitches? I know you guys traded them again.
3: No, I mean, Randy gets the two strikes on the leadoff guys trying to throw a four-seamer up. I didn't think there was anything to it, simply, yeah.
1: That's Royals manager Matt Quatrero after today's 6-1 win over the Blue Jays. Again, time of the game, 2 hours, 40 minutes. The attendance, 17,518. With the win, the Royals are 64-80. With the loss, the Blue Jays fall to 72-72. 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
5: Pass Quintino.
6: Spencer Arrighetti working very slowly here in the first. Now he brings it to Vinny, who pounds one deep right field. Back goes Lucas to the wall and gone. Vinny Pasquantino. An infield hit, a walk, and a bomb. Home run number 11 for Vinny Pasquantino. RBIs 44, 5, and 6. And the Royals, after three hitters, are in front 3-0.
5: Now the Royals would add to that lead just a couple innings later. Salvador Perez came up with a runner on second and one out. First pitch to Salvi. And he hits it high in the air, deep left center field. Bateman's onto the track at the fence. He looks up. It's off the top of the wall. Bounces over toward the fountains. A two-run homer for Salvador Perez. It kept carrying and carrying and carrying. And then it was gone. And the Royals add to their lead. It's 5-0 in the bottom of the third. 19th home run of the season for El Capitan. And the 322nd of his career. Salvi is now just two home runs shy of tying both Gary Carter and Lance Parrish for the fifth most home runs by a primary catcher in baseball history. Those are today's Electric Plays of the Game, presented by Stako Electric Construction Company, the official electrical contractor of the Kansas City Royals. Come to Kauffman Stadium Saturday, September 26th. That's when the Royals host the Guardians. It's Fan Appreciation Night. The first 3,500 fans can take pregame photos of the players on the field. Also, be one of the first 10,000 fans to take home a Royals jersey jacket presented by Coca-Cola. 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That'll be the final homestand of the season. Today, the Royals wrap up their series with the Blue Jays. They win 6-1. 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
5: Let's take a look at some scores from around the league. We'll focus in first on the National League wildcard race. There's some interesting news and notes involved there. The Marlins beat the Cubs today 10-3, so the Marlins salvaged that series in Miami. Pete Crow Armstrong hit his 40th home run of the season in that game. He now has 40 home runs and 33 stolen bases in what is tracking to be an MVP season. So the Marlins are squarely in the National League wild card race. They currently trail the Arizona Diamondbacks by 3.5 games for that third and final wild card spot. The Diamondbacks kept pace with the Marlins today. They beat the Astros 3-2. The Diamondbacks are headed here to Kauffman Stadium to begin a three-game series tomorrow. One piece of news from that game: during the game, Geraldo Perdomo was leading off first base with a Ketel Marte at the plate. Marte hit a line drive to the right side that struck Geraldo Perdomo in the helmet. Perdomo fell to the ground, came off the field under his own power. He is being further evaluated, and seems unlikely that he will be playing in tomorrow's game here at Kauffman Stadium. Yordan Alvarez did homer in that game for the Astros. He hit his 38th home run of the season. He is still trying to achieve a triple crown year. Elsewhere in the National League wildcard race, the Padres are hosting the Yankees. 3-0 Padres, bottom of the fourth inning right now. The Padres, as of right now, are a half game back of the Diamondbacks. With the win, the Padres would move into a tie for that third and final wild card spot. In the American League wildcard race, well, it was another day and another day of Guardians Devil magic. They walk off the Tigers again. 10th inning, 3-2 the final score. Game-winning hit today from Daniel Schneeman. Angel Hanal scored the winning run. The Guardians take 3 of 4 from the Tigers, 3 walk-off wins. The only time that the Guardians had the lead in any of the games this weekend was when they walked it off 3 different times, twice in their doubleheader the other day and then again today. And so the Guardians improved to 73-71. They've got a half-game lead over the Blue Jays for the third and final wild card spot. Of course, the Royals beat the Blue Jays today, so it's now a full-game lead over the Blue Jays for that third and final wild card spot. Elsewhere in the American League, the Rangers are hosting the Rays. 7-6 Rangers at ball games in the bottom of the seventh. Rangers currently 2.5 games out. The Orioles today hosted the Boston Red Sox and lost to the Red Sox. Final score of 3-1. Aroldis Chapman got the save for the Red Sox, his 33rd of the season and the 400th of his major league career. So congratulations to former Royal Aroldis Chapman. The Royals will be at Fenway Park this coming weekend. One other ongoing ball game in the American League wildcard race. The Mariners have had a disappointing series against the A's. Right now they lead the A's 1-0. That ball game is in the bottom of the fourth inning. So far, Brian Wu has thrown 4 scoreless innings. The Mariners entering play today, 6.5 games back. They have lost 3 in a row. They're trying to avoid a 4-game sweep at the hands of the A's, who have the second worst record in the American League. Meanwhile, the Twins and the White Sox wrap up their series. That ball game starts in about an hour, 5:20, first pitch in Chicago for the Guardians and the Twins. Here at Kauffman Stadium, the Royals win 6-1, the final score over the Blue Jays. This is the Midwest Marine Boats postgame show on the Royals Baseball Network.
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5: 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Well, tomorrow the Royals begin the final series of this three-team homestand. The Arizona Diamondbacks come to town. The Diamondbacks this season are 75-68. They're currently in a battle for the third and final wild card spot in the National League. They're also in second place in the National League West, though that race has gone by the wayside for them. The Dodgers have a 10-game lead in the National League West. The Diamondbacks do have the third and final wild card spot. They currently are a game ahead of the Padres in that, but the Padres are in progress right now. And the Diamondbacks are 4.5 games back of the Phillies, who have the second wild card spot in the National League. Again, the Diamondbacks won today. They beat the Astros 3-2, but they did potentially lose Eraldo Perdomo. He's going under further evaluation after he was struck in the head by a Ketel Marte line drive while running the bases during today's game. Nolan Arenado did hit a home run for the Diamondbacks during today's game. It was his 22nd home run this season. He's been also excellent defensively. Eduardo Rodriguez threw six innings of one-run ball, so the Royals will not see the Diamondbacks' ace over the course of the next three games at Kauffman Stadium. That's a series that begins tomorrow. That's our next broadcast tomorrow afternoon from Kauffman Stadium, the beginning of this three-game series between the Royals and the Diamondbacks. Left-hander Noah Cameron is on the mound. The Diamondbacks, who have just wrapped up their series in Houston, have not yet announced a starter for tomorrow afternoon's game. First pitch is at 1:10. Our pregame coverage begins at 12:30. 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For Denny Matthews and our producer-engineer, Eric Guthrie, I'm Jake Eisenberg. Thanks for joining us today at Kauffman Stadium. We'll talk to you again tomorrow afternoon.
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18: Defense did a tremendous job. So new coordinators, a quarterback who only started two games last year, this was his third start. Things seem to be going right for the Buffs this year. I know there's still a bit of a road ahead of them, and you can't break your arm patting yourself on the back on a one-point win. But at the same time, to go down to Atlanta to play in a difficult environment, to play a team that whooped up on you last year, ran the ball down your throats, it was a very welcome win for Buffs fans.
19: No doubt. That Boo Carter blocked field goal, the highlight you heard there a second ago, courtesy of Mark Johnson from Learfield, by the way, the Cowboy broadcaster out there. Shout out to Mark. Incredible finish in that game. You know, I thought again, you know, Georgia Tech, Brent Keyes, you know, we've seen them become this tough, nasty team along the line of scrimmage, taking on his personality as a former offensive lineman. I thought that's where they'd have an advantage, but, you know, instead Colorado came to play in the trenches. It wasn't pretty. I mean, it was an ugly game. I also walked away from that one thinking, boy, Georgia Tech really misses Haynes King, their quarterback, who is now in the NFL with the Carolina Panthers, the reigning ACC Player of the Year. Deion Sanders was talking about that before the game, how much he was glad that Haynes King was no longer longer a part of the Georgia Tech program because the guy's just a winner, and Brent Key certainly has his work cut out for him. Do want to throw out last night, since we're talking alma maters here, my Virginia Tech Hokies, James Franklin now is the head coach, his debut at Lane Stadium. They had all the lights, all the pomp and circumstance, all the bells and whistles at Lane Stadium last night. The place was electric, and they faced VMI, the Keydets, the Virginia Military Institute, and it went about as well as you'd think it might have gone for VMI. 73-3, James Franklin, his era there starts with a real bang, Chad. Do you have any expectations for James Franklin post-Penn State? Seems still hungry, and I think Blacksburg's a perfect fit.
18: I think Blacksburg is a great fit for him, and it was just unfortunate for him in the Big Ten with Penn State, where he just could not get over that last hurdle, that last rung of the ladder. Certainly put together a consistent program at Penn State. They were always going to be in the conversation, able to reach the tops. Sometimes the grass is greener someplace else. So to go to Virginia and have an opportunity to establish something new and then maybe move away some of those ghosts of the past, who knows? James Franklin could be the guy that takes them back to some prominence.
19: Yep. On College Game Day less than a year ago, after he was fired, he joined the set and said, "We'll just have to go win a national championship somewhere else. Elsewhere, the number one team in the country, the Ohio State Buckeyes, blowing out Ball State behind a very efficient performance from quarterback Julian Sayin. Here he is with a 3-yard touchdown pass to stud wide receiver Jeremiah Smith.
20: Buckeyes second and goal at the Ball State 3. Sayin the snap. Looking from the 10 to throw. Lobs in the end zone. Caught. Jeremiah Smith back of the end zone. Touchdown. As Jeremiah Smith got behind the defender, Sterling Smith, and Jeremiah with his second scoring catch of the day to add 6 more points to Ohio State's lead. It is 27-3 Buckeyes.
19: Audio courtesy of Paul Keels from Learfield. Chad, Ball State, not exactly a measuring stick for Ohio State, but they have arguably the best roster in the country, and that's about what you'd expect to see in a matchup like that.
18: I think Sayin to Smith is something that we'll be hearing all season long for lots of touchdowns. Jeremiah Smith has been a grown man since he walked on campus. I think Sayin is a quarterback who can really take advantage of a receiver with that type of skill set. Yeah, Ohio State is going to be difficult for anybody they play, and clearly they were well beyond any level that Ball State could hope to achieve.
19: Down in the great state of Texas yesterday, Austin to be specific, number 5, Texas, the Longhorns, blowing out Texas State 59-7. The Auburn transfer stud wide receiver Cam Coleman catching a 20-yard touchdown pass from Arch Manning.
21: Cam Coleman in a slot to the right. Wide left, the tight end Amari Winston. Two more receivers in slots on the left. Manning from the shotgun. Arch with the snap, looking, still looking, sends it over the middle. Coleman a catch and a touchdown. Cam Coleman leaping into the air, pulls it down for his first touchdown as a Texas Longhorn, a 20-yard strike.
19: Audio courtesy of Craig Way from Learfield. Chad Brown, are you or have you ever been on the Arch Manning hype train?
18: Well, I think the hype is actually finally meeting the level of production we expected. So Arch Manning came in as a Heisman candidate as soon as he showed up at Texas. That's actually a reality now. I think he's playing to that kind of level. Steve Sarkisian's got this program headed in the right direction. So I think Texas will probably be known more for actual football on the field than they are the value of the cars in their players' parking lots. All that got ahead of where they were program on the field, but it's finally catching up, and I expect him to be in that national championship conversation as well this year.
19: From the Lone Star State to the Hoosier State, Kurt Cignetti and the defending national champion Indiana Hoosiers, preseason number 6, blowing out North Texas 52-17. Here's new quarterback Josh Hoover delivering a 35-yard strike to Charlie Becker.
22: Motion goes Marsh. Here's the snap. Hoover back to throw. He's going for the bomb down the field. He's got his man, and it is caught, and a touchdown. Unbelievable catch. Again, one of those very contested plays, and Indiana comes up with a score, and Charlie Becker comes up with a score. Touchdown.
19: Don Fisher from Learfield on the call there. Another season for Indiana, another new quarterback coming off a national championship. Chad, what should be the expectations for this team?
18: I think the Hoosiers are going to be incredibly good. Becker has been one of the best receivers in college football going back to about halfway through last season. Josh Hoover, I think, is going to be maybe the best quarterback in the transfer portal this year. I know we're going to talk about Mensa here as a game, as this show goes along. But Indiana's got themselves a great coach, a great quarterback, an incredibly talented wide receiver, and probably the cleanest, smartest playing football team in all of college football.
19: Yeah, Kurt Cignetti very, very happy with his offense yesterday. Though you wouldn't know it, he never shows it, but understandably a bit frustrated with their defensive performance against North Texas. A perfect storm for Kurt Cignetti. He gets a blowout win, and he has a lot of teach tape to bring to his guys this week as they get set for week two. The SEC is 15-0 in week one. Will they go 16-16? We go to Nashville and get ready for the lone top 25 matchup of the weekend next here on ESPN Radio.
0: Labor Day weekend, the college football spotlight shines on Nashville. Two ranked powers, two playoff dreams, and only one first impression. 24th ranked Louisville, 9th ranked Ole Miss. 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
1: They're going up against an experienced defensive line. And they face a third down and three, going left to right at the Ole Miss 47-yard line. Keenholz in the shotgun. The tight end, Justin Reed, just to his right. Brown, the running back behind him. And Louisville calls timeout. 12:44 to go here in the first quarter.
0: Didn't like the front that was out there. It was a 3-3 nickel type front. And I'm sure I wanted to get a second look at it. It looked like Keenholz was trying to figure out where to make the check to. So they'll step and take a timeout real fast and regroup.
1: So with 12:44 to go in the opening quarter, Louisville and Ole Miss are scoreless here in Nashville. 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
1: The only game of week one of the college football season between two top 25 teams. It's number 24, Louisville, and number 9, Ole Miss, scoreless. 12:44 first quarter here at Nissan Stadium in Nashville, Tennessee. Mike Cousins and Max Starks up in the booth. Marilyn Payne is down on the field. Here's what's happened so far. Ole Miss got the ball. They had three offensive plays. One of them was a loss of 22 on a snap over the head of the quarterback, Trinidad Chambliss. Then they punted. Louisville now has the ball. They've got third and three. And right as they got lined up to snap the ball, their head coach, Jeff Brohm, called timeout. And that's where we're coming out of the timeout here to see if Louisville can convert the game's first down.
0: Yeah, and I think that's a very good synopsis for the little bit of time we've had. It's been explosive, but not in the direction you would traditionally think about it with the stars that are on both teams. And we'll see what happens here on this third and three. A big third down, first one for Lincoln Keenholz. But third and manageable, which I think is key, is a third and three. So you can either run or you can pass. Quick game. Everything's at your disposal right now.
1: Louisville in all white breaks the huddle. They go left to right. Third and three at the Ole Miss 47 on the near side hash. Two receivers tight to the left. One out wide of the near side right. And a tight end tight of the formation on the right side as well. It's Jaleel Skinner. Keenholz in the shotgun. And the running back Brown to his left on a third down and three against a four-man front. Man in motion across the formation. Hand off Brown. He goes behind that motion man. Rumbles forward to about the 41-yard line. And that's good enough for a first down. A gain of about five on third down and three. Louisville moves the chains. And Luke Ferrelli, the sophomore linebacker who transferred in from Cal, gets credit for the tackle.
0: And the way they were set up schematically, you had Ole Miss trying to condense down. They have a lot of bodies they could roll through, but they left a gap on that right side with Blake Purchase playing a little bit wider and a nice block by the tight end, Brady Foley.
1: Pistol formation here on first down and 10 for Louisville. The Ole Miss 42. Keenholz with a keeper out to the near side. 40 numbers and bowls through a defender at the 35-yard line, carrying him with him to the 34. So he gains 8 yards there, rolling right through the safety, Edwin Joseph, who he outweighs by 20 pounds.
0: And Lincoln Keenholz came to offensive coordinator and quarterbacks coach Brian Brohm and Jeff Brohm and said, hey, let me run. I'm okay with it. I don't have to be a pocket passer. I can get it done on the ground, and right there he gets it done with a nice lead play out the back door on the right side.
1: Just a little bit more than 3 minutes into the first quarter, no score. Louisville on the move, second and two at the Ole Miss